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1: All right, welcome on back. 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I'm Pat Boyle. Phone number to join the show, 310-840-4910. I got the multi-view working here, so quick playoff scoreboard update. 11:20 left to go in the third period. We got a big surprise here to start the Western Conference Finals in the Stanley Cup playoffs. The Golden Knights lead the Avalanche 3-1 in Denver. Colorado out shooting Vegas, but Carter Hart standing on his head, and even without their leader Mark Stone, Vegas 11 minutes away from taking a 1-0 series lead in the Western Conference Finals. And then on the hardwood, they're headed to the fourth quarter in Oklahoma City. Injuries becoming a big factor in this game. The Thunder trying to even up the series at a game apiece. They lead the Spurs 96-88. They've been trying to pull away a couple of times here, and every time it looks like they're going to, San Antonio gets right back in this game. Oklahoma City led by 13 early in the second half. San Antonio then tied the game. Then Oklahoma City went back up by 10, and it is a six-point game now to start the fourth quarter, or after the first possession of the fourth quarter. San Antonio just got a bucket. So 96-90. Again, big injury news going into this game. De'Aaron Fox, San Antonio's starting point guard, ruled out for the second straight game with a sprained ankle. And now during the game, Dylan Harper, the Rutgers rookie, who had 12 points, 2 rebounds, and 3 assists in 25 minutes, he gets ruled out because of a hamstring injury, as does J-Dub, Oklahoma City set player Jalen Williams. Only 7 minutes, didn't play the second quarter, went to the locker room, ruled out for the remainder of game two. It's the same left hamstring that caused him to miss the half of the series against Phoenix and the entire series against the Lakers. So J-Dub out for OKC, Dylan Harper out for San Antonio, De'Aaron Fox was ruled out before the game started. So you're going to rely on the supporting cast even more here if you're both sides. SGA, though, the MVP, he's getting it done. Big, big game for the MVP. 24 points and 9 assists with 0 turnovers and 10 of 16 from the field. He hasn't even attempted a 3, and he's only attempted 4 free throws. SGA dominant. And Chet Holmgren, after a slow first half, finally stepping up for the Thunder. 7 points in that third quarter. He's got 12 for the game. Meanwhile, for San Antonio, very balanced attack. Stephon Castle, he's got 20 points and 4 rebounds. Devin Vassell's got 16 points. And Wemby has 17 points, 12 rebounds, and 4 blocks. It's a 4-point game. And Oklahoma City,

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7: Hit your first career home run and you're going to remember the date, especially if you're a pitcher. Reds hurler Mike Leake hit his first career home run on this May 21st back in 2012. But what made it even more memorable was what happened next. It was caught by a fan in the left field stands. 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And could it be? Yes, the same fan caught Cozart's home run. Back-to-back home runs for the Reds and back-to-back home run catches for Reds fan Caleb Lloyd. 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
9: 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A three-run go-ahead blast for A. Eugenio Suarez.
10: They're waving around Friedel. Up throwing Anthony. Throw to the plate, not in time. And the Reds walk it off at 11, 6-5.
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8: You and I have never met, but I'm willing to bet that there is something you would like to do, but you feel like you can't, that it's too hard, that you don't deserve it. A colleague of mine recently told me about this new book called Brave Shift, 30 Mindset Changes to Transform Your Life. It's written by a woman named Michelle Carrer. Carrer says the one thing most people forget when they set a goal is to attach a reason to it. Having that reason is big, because when you don't want to do something that's necessary to reach your goal, you can go back to your reason to find the motivation you need. Try to frame your goal as something you want to achieve, as opposed to being a bad part of yourself that you want to change. That will make you more likely to succeed, as will asking for help. All of us need it, and it makes people feel good to help you achieve your goals. I'm Dr. Sanjay Gupta, helping you live a better life.
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9: 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It's like, oh, and the best players are on the floor, and they're playing in these games. This is why the NBA is great. 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And I'm like, oh, this is why I came to the wedding.
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11: 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And then I had to go back and face the reality. I had a goal, and the goal was to survive.
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0: The 68-team NCAA tournament was perfect the way it was, and the over-monetization of sports, I think, is lowering the overall product. It feels participation trophy adjacent now. It's like grade inflation. Making the tournament used to be a nice standard. It used to be this symbol of, hey, we're like an average basketball school now. We consistently make the tournament, right? It's like the B grade of college basketball. And then an A would be like, you know, a Sweet 16 or better or something like that. Making the tournament used to be a nice standard. But when you start handing out invites to teams with 16 losses just to satisfy a TV contract, you've turned a nice season into a certificate of attendance. It's like gym class. You get an A for just showing up.
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0: 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Fun stuff tonight.
1: Hoo-ah.
0: San Antonio. Unable to take a 2-0 lead in the Western Conference Finals. OKC, not a get up. Yes, it seems we're destined for 6-7 games in that series. 6-7.
2: 6-7.
0: Those who are watching
2: out,
0: 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You can find our YouTube channel at Josh Graham Show as, or pardon, Westwood One Sports Night. Pardon. It's late. You know, we're not doing afters tonight. Next week, we will. Hopefully, you'll pay off your bet sometime soon, whether it's on the afters or in person when you come visit me in North Carolina. It'll be a good time. Like, what most interests you about visiting North Carolina, just so I know?
2: Do you really want me to tell you?
0: Yeah, so I know, like, what to plan, like, what types of things you're interested in. I would love to know what your interests are before we put the show to bed.
2: My primary reason for wanting to go to North Carolina is because there's a Dorito there that I'm dying to try.
0: What kind of Dorito?
2: Like brown sugar cinnamon.
0: What? Is this a real answer or is this a bit?
2: What do you think, pal? It's a real answer. You haven't heard of the Dorito Pop-Tart collab?
0: No.
2: I was gonna bring that up instead of the Wemby French fry bit. I mean, Josh, you were just. I'm upset that you won grammar school tonight. Honestly, can I be real? I am genuinely upset that you won grammar school. So now I'm trying to confuse you on the air, and I've done so because your jaw is dropped. Close your mouth.
0: Okay. Is there a real answer?
2: He said, okay. He's so genuinely confused.
0: Yeah.
2: I'm just going to leave it at that so I don't get canceled or called. What were they calling me earlier?
0: I don't know what they call you. I don't pay attention. But what's the...
3: Josh,
0: what is the?
3: Please, use the brain just a little bit.
0: Is he saying he's interested in a woman that's in North Carolina? Is that it?
3: Plural.
0: Women. Okay. I thought the number one reason was you wanted to hang out with me. My feelings are hurt a little bit.
2: Well, you're secondary, but definitely high on the list.
0: I didn't know if there were things you wanted to do for fun.
2: There are things. We're going to do things for... Oh, I'm going to have a lot of fun. I promise you. I'm going to have a lot of fun. This was a while ago. I think it was like February.
0: I understand that, but I mean,
2: Club Linnell. Remember I introduced y'all to Club Linnell?
3: It's opening up a new location.
2: Let's just say Club Linnell. It's got a brand new locale, baby.
0: It's unbelievable. I'm so sincere, and I'm like, hey, I didn't know if you wanted to ride down to campuses or if you wanted to spend time in Charlotte. If you wanted to visit Duke or Carolina. I didn't know what was interesting you. I was trying to put together a nice day. What kind of food you wanted to eat?
2: I'm all worried about what's going to happen tonight, Josh.
0: I was being sincere. I just... Sorry for even trying.
2: That brown sugar cinnamon Dorito? I'm going to chill on that because that is getting a lot real close for comfort. And look, some people may use like roast beef.
3: Hey, you got me. I Googled it.
0: Drake Toll, this is the best lead-in you'll ever get. Now let's close things out by putting the show to bed.
2: I have a feeling Drake Toll's never had a brown sugar cinnamon Dorito.
0: I haven't either.
2: Just a hunch.
3: I think I might have once. I need to clarify what that actually means before I commit to that. I was going to talk about a hip-hop sensation that's in a little bit of legal trouble in Romania. Drake? No, not everything is about Drake and Kendrick. There are other hip-hoppers and rappers. Our boy Wiz Khalifa...
2: Shut up, Black Youngster.
3: ...is in some big issues in Romania. they're on the lookout for him because he dodged a 9-month prison.
1: Westwood One presents Today in Women's Sports. The Division I college softball tournament has reached the Super Regional Round, which features the final 16 teams in national title contention. One of those squads is the University of Texas, which won its first NCAA championship last year. The Longhorns are in the Super Regional Round for the 7th straight season, and tomorrow they will host Big 12 champion Arizona State in Game 1 of the Best of 3 series. The Sun Devils are led by fourth-year head coach Megan Bartlett, who used to work as an assistant for Texas. If her squad can go into Austin and knock off the defending champs, they'll advance to the 8-team College World Series, which you can hear next Thursday on Westwood One.
4: I'm really excited to be in Austin, but man, Austin is also a really tough place to take. Any big school in Texas, you kind of know what you're in for. It's going to be loud fans and a lot of emotion and a lot of passion.
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2: Like to the UK. Yeah. I'm going to go to the UK so I can be with my DJ. I can go on replay and I want to see what she say.
3: You don't need beans for breakfast.
2: Whatever she say, and I think wonder what B say, and what we say, and what he say, me say, D say. I like cheesesteaks. It's my UK Central rapper C. accent. That was my Central C impression. Don't really know what is. Trying to figure out what's biz. Westwood One Sports Night and it is over. What is this? Drake told us next.
0: That is true. Snap, snap. 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
22: 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Reds hurler Mike Leake hit his first career home run on this May 21st back in 2012. But what made it even more memorable was what happened next. It was caught by a fan in the left field stands. But before he could even finish showing the ball around to his buddies, the next hitter, Zach Cozart, launched another drive to left field, headed right towards the same spot. And could it be? Yes, the same fan caught Cozart's home run. Back-to-back home runs for the Reds and back-to-back home run catches for Reds fan Caleb Lloyd. 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
24: But the 68-team NCAA tournament was perfect the way it was. And the over-monetization of sports, I think, is lowering the overall product. It feels participation trophy adjacent now. It's like grade inflation. Making the tournament used to be a nice standard. It used to be this symbol of, hey, we're like an average basketball school now. We consistently make the tournament, right? It's like the B grade of college basketball. And then an A would be like, you know, a Sweet 16 or better or something like that. Making the tournament used to be a nice standard. But when you start handing out invites to teams with 16 losses just to satisfy a TV contract, you've turned a nice season into a certificate of attendance. It's like gym class. You get an A for just showing up.
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Well, let me tell you about Victor Wembanyama using the physics of his left arm and bending his elbow in such a certain way and using his height in a way like this is sports science. Reggie just does what we do when we're watching. He makes noises. And he laughs. Because, not that it's like, you know, it's like, Eddie Murphy doing stand-up comedy. It's not funny like that. But you watch Wemby do some of these things, like when he misses a layup and then curls his arm around the basket like he's Mr. Fantastic and tips it back in or dunks it. What are you going to, there's no analysis needed. All you have to do is make noise. Like, all you have to do is laugh and everybody gets the point. So I did want to give Reggie his flowers because I do feel like he has added to the enjoyment of what has been a massively enjoyable series with Oklahoma City and San Antonio. Let's talk about the game and what happened. An exceptionally consequential game, as all games are at this point on the calendar. And I believe that any story coming out of last night, the story that needs to be told before any other coming out of Game 2 of the Western Conference Final is the story of Victor Wembanyama. So Victor Wembanyama has reached this point, right? And like, just consider this for a second. Think about, before I even say what I'm about to say, think about how you feel about Victor Wembanyama's performance last night. My senses, I'm not in your head to know, but my senses is that you were maybe at least a touch, at least a tad, if this were using a culinary example, a dollop, maybe a tad underwhelmed by what Victor Wembanyama did last night after what he did in game numero uno. Wemby last night, now, again, the emotion. Perhaps a little underwhelmed. Perhaps you feel like Wemby could have done more for San Antonio. Maybe you feel like, I expected way better from Victor Wembanyama. He had 21 points, 17 rebounds, and 4 blocks. Like, he was ridiculously good. Ridiculously good. And I sequence it like that, and I phrase it like that, to get to the next point. Victor Wembanyama has entered a zone. Don't let me get in my zone, zone, zone, zone. Shout out to Jay-Z. Victor Wembanyama has entered a zone where we don't just expect greatness. We are expecting to see things we've never seen on a nightly basis. And I don't mean that as a criticism of us. Like, we're human beings. Of course that's what we're going to expect. I'm not criticizing anybody. I'm watching the game thinking, hey, where's the half-court three-pointer? Where's, like, the Monstars, the dunk from the free-throw line? Like, he's Brent Barry in the dunk contest in the mid-90s. I'm expecting it, too. So I'm not criticizing anybody. I totally get it. Victor Wembanyama has entered this rarefied air of player where the expectation is, right, wrong, or indifferent, and honestly, I think we're on the right side of it, where we are expecting him maybe not to throw up 41 and 24 like he did in game one. Maybe that's not what it's going to be, but we're expecting fireworks every single time this dude gets on the court, right? So, if we're expecting that, and I believe that we collectively are, don't you think the Thunder are expecting it? Or the Blazers are expecting it? Or the Timberwolves are expecting it? Or the Cavs or the Knicks will expect it in the NBA Finals if and when San Antonio gets there? Last night in game number 2, Thunder head coach Mark Daigneault, I believe, and this is, you know, maybe we should have criticized him more coming out of game one. He's earned so much equity after winning the title last year. He's such a good coach. But in retrospect, the decision to have, like, listen, we killed Kenny Atkinson yesterday on the show, right, for not a really obvious thing. Hey, Kenny, call your timeouts, right? Like, don't let Jalen Brunson flambe James Harden. In retrospect,

0: it is a little silly. Silly is putting it lightly, that Mark Daigneault decided to put 6'5" Alex Caruso on 7'4" Victor Wembanyama for a lot of game one. Right? It's a little silly in retrospect. And the adjustment was literally like, oh, we have this huge 7-footer with tons of muscle in Isaiah Hartenstein. Let's let Isaiah Hartenstein beat the piss out of Victor Wembanyama instead of Wemby being a foot taller than the guy that's guarding him. It's a great adjustment. It makes a ton of sense. Like, you don't have to be X's and O's basketball expert to know the guy with muscle that's 7 feet maybe has a better chance of defending the guy, the alien, that's 7'4", as opposed to the guy that's 6'5". It's like simple physics, physiology, and mathematics. You don't have to have a math degree to know that, right? So here's Isaiah Hartenstein on Victor Wembanyama. Now, it's one thing just to say it. Okay, we're going to put the guy that's 7 foot on the alien. Okay, good. Like, Wemby's five, and Hartenstein's a good player. And he's an old Nick, and I love him. I think he's great. Victor Wembanyama is 50 times better than Hartenstein. Not an insult to Hartenstein. He was really good. But he's not Wemby, obviously. And if it's just going to be Hartenstein on Wemby, Wemby's going to torch him. Torch him. Like, that's going to be like the tall people equivalent of Brunson on Harden. If it's just straight up ethical basketball, Isaiah Hartenstein trying to guard Victor Wembanyama. So then what do the Thunder do? We're going to get in the mud. Yeah? Oh yeah, Victor? Like, you think you're going to roll out of bed and drop 40 on that ass? No way. Absolutely not. So Isaiah Hartenstein is fouling the you-know-what out of Victor Wembanyama. And I see on social media, everybody's furious about this. Do you see what's happening? And NBC, and like, I don't blame them for it. I'm going to defend SGA in a little bit here, which is I don't really want to do, but I think I will. NBC is showing it throughout the game last night. I don't blame them. I would do the same thing if I were them. It's a huge storyline. It's a massive, massive, massive storyline. What do you expect the Thunder to do? If you were the Oklahoma City Thunder, if you were Mark Daigneault, if you're the coaching staff, if you're Sam Presti, if you're these players, what do you do if you're them? Do you let this freak, and I mean that in a good way, not like freak someone like the bearded lady at the circus, do you let this freak show end your season, end your potential dynasty, and I'm getting ahead of myself a little bit, but I'm playing it out, right? Do you let that happen, or do you try to exhaust every opportunity and push every button and pull every lever before you lose? Like, if you're Oklahoma City and you're going to lose to this dude, you make him earn it. You make him earn it. You don't put Alex Caruso on him. And, like, Caruso's awesome. You can make the case he's been the best Thunder player in the first two games of the series. Also, he's a foot shorter than Victor Wembanyama. He can't guard him. Not an insult to Caruso. He's not as tall as he is. Take this to somebody short. Like, height matters. It just does. It does. Especially in an instance like this. So, of course, the Thunder are going to rough up Victor Wembanyama. Now, go back to what I was saying about the expectations for Wemby. Wemby's now in this rarefied air where we are expecting him to be, I'll evoke the name, like Jordan. Where we watch these games now, and it's like, what's this guy going to do? He's in, like, the Shaquille O'Neal zone. He's in the Kobe Bryant zone. He's in the LeBron James zone. Maybe not 2026 LeBron James, but he in the LBJ zone, right? Those guys all got the crap kicked out of them in the postseason. All of them. Jordan rules. Remember those? Tirico talked about them on the broadcast. He was right to bring it up. And Reggie's like, oh. Nah, man. Mike Tirico's right to say that. Shaquille O'Neal got fouled constantly because if you don't foul Shaq, he's going to dunk on your ass because he's bigger than you. Like, this is how it goes. Welcome to playoff basketball. Like, I love how some of you, and like, I love you, and I mean that, but you watch these games and you're like, oh, I can't believe they're doing this. They're so dirty. He's hooking Wemby. Why is he doing that? It's not right. guess what, everybody? I hate to be the one to, and like, you know, I was going to use the word that rhymes with my first name that starts with D. It's a little harsh. I think I'm a really nice guy. I think people would say that, people that know me, that I mean well and I'm a nice guy. I don't like to be the messenger of things like this. Like, it doesn't give me satisfaction to say this. Like, life isn't fair. Like, it just isn't. And the thought of, well, they have to play by the rules. Well, you can't do this. It's not fair. It's not right. Grow up. Sorry. I'm not trying to be an a-hole when I say that. Grow up. Grow up. Because if you're the Thunder and you try and play this a different way, like, I don't know if you're definitely going to lose, but you probably are going to lose. So, of course, this is how they're going to play it. Of course, Isaiah Hartenstein's gonna bang on Wemby down low, and he's gonna hook Wemby, and he's gonna pull. Of course, because what happens if he doesn't? They're gonna lose. And the officials have to give some latitude. They have to, because Wemby's like Shaq. Like, that's where we're at. I know he's 22. I get it. He's in the Shaq zone. I'm not saying he'll be as good as Shaq when it's all said and done. I'm certainly not saying he could be the best player of all time. It's in the range of outcomes. He's like in the MJ zone at this point. No? Am I saying something that's incorrect? And what a shame it is that coming out of this wonderful basketball game last night, which is like a carefully choreographed and stylistic and beautiful car crash of a game, people are just talking about the officiating. What a shame. Like, what a shame. What a shame. Also, and I understand, I know SGA flops. I get it. I know. But this idea that everyone thinks, like, don't you understand? Like, Stephon Castle is basically trying to put Shai Gilgeous-Alexander in the Fujiwara armbar on every possession. Shai is constantly getting fouled. And I don't say this to be like, oh, I can't believe they're not calling more. No! Shai's like the second or third best player in the world. He's the reigning finals MVP. He's the reigning defending two-time regular season MVP. He's unbelievable. Like, if you don't foul him, if you don't double it, what do you think's going to happen? He's going to score 40. He's awesome. Of course that's what you do. Ethical basketball. Miss me with this crap. Sorry. Like, the point is to win. Life's not fair. And in life, you know, sometimes, like, if someone's cutting a corner and you can cut the corner, you know, you can say, well, I'm just going to do it right. What happens if you lose? I think about stuff like this. I'm raising a child. My daughter's 2. When she gets older, what do I say to her? I want her to win. I don't want her to be a terrible person. Like, what are you supposed to do in this spot? If you're the Thunder, you just lose? If you're the Spurs, you just lose? You let Shai Gilgeous-Alexander destroy you? You let that happen? Really? Like, you're the Knicks in 93, and I know they lost. You're just going to let Jordan kill you? You're playing the Shaq Lakers? Like, they're good enough to beat you because they got Kobe also. You're gonna let Shaq go for 40 and 20 every game? Really? Come on. Like, stop it. Just, like, be realistic. Be realistic. And this is not just sports. This is life. Like, be realistic about life. And, like, what you would do if you were them. Because, like, it's such a great game, and it's such a great series. And there's so much more we have to get to. It's like a sin, a sports sin, that we wake up on Thursday morning and people want to talk about the officiating and are they too tough on Victor Wembanyama? By the way, I'm going to say, because, you know, it's 23 past the hour, right? We need to take a break. So we're going to take a break. And on the other side, we're going to talk about J-Dub, another hamstring injury. This guy gets more hamstring injuries than my daughter gets colds. My daughter's 2. We'll talk about Dylan Harper. We'll talk about how this series is going to progress moving forward. We'll get to Shai Gilgeous-Alexander. And I am also going to, you know what? I'm going to credit myself for a second. I have solved the problem for the Spurs. If you're San Antonio and you don't want this to continue with Victor Wembanyama, I have a way for them to try and solve this that they haven't attempted yet, and it's really freaking obvious. And I'm going to tell you what it is, and we'll continue breaking down this epic Western Conference final next on a Thursday. Nick Costos and you on Westwood One Sports.
1: 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Series split 1-1 headed to San Antonio. Will Wemby or SGA take the edge in Game 3? We'll find out tomorrow night. Westwood One Sports.
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6: Swung on, crushed, high, deep, left field. There it goes. A three-run go-ahead blast for Eugenio Suarez.
7: They're waving around Friedel. Up throwing Anthony. Throw to the plate, not in time. And the Reds walk it off at 11, 6-5.
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and lose in their first playoff game to Tom Brady and the Patriots as a favorite. Marlon McCree intercepts a pass by Tom Brady, and Troy Brown strips him of the ball, and the Patriots recover it. They go on to win the game. And Marty gets fired after a 14-2 season when everyone acknowledges the Chargers are the best team in the league, and LT wins MVP. Enter Norv Turner. So that was kind of what was going on here with A.J. Smith and with Marty Schottenheimer. They were button heads for a long time. So Eli Manning was 100% right about that. And by the way, the audio we didn't play for you, which is fine, like there's only so much we can play for you. You know, Eli kind of talks about the fact that Archie, his dad, took the fall for him. And if you're too young to, or if you don't remember this, like Archie basically took all the slings and arrows. Archie stood up and said, I don't want my son to go to San Diego, when, as it turns out, Eli's telling you after the fact that Eli didn't want to go there, and his dad stood up and took the criticism. That is a good dad. And I mean, that's, I don't know Archie personally. Seems like he's done pretty well with his life and done pretty well as a father. Like, we should all be so lucky to have a dad like that, that'll take all the criticism and take all the fire for us. That is a great job by Archie Manning. You better you bet on this Thursday, Nick Costos and you on Westwood One Sports. So that now takes us to what I believe is, one, there are many, many dumb sports debates. Now, dumb doesn't mean that they can't be fun, right? But it's also dumb. There are TV shows that are dumb. It doesn't mean they can't be fun. There are movies that are dumb. It doesn't mean it's not an entertaining waste of a couple hours, right? There are dumb people that you can enjoy, that are good people and you enjoy spending time with. Dumb doesn't have to mean it's not fun. But dumb means dumb. Because with this Eli Manning audio, and credit to Bussin with the Boys, great job by them, right? It's an awesome piece of audio and a great interview. With this now kind of being brought back into our lives, the 2004 draft and everything circling it, people are now taking the opportunity to revisit, again, one of the dumbest, I consider to be one of the dumbest debates of all time, which is, who is better, Eli Manning or Philip Rivers? And, like, if you had swapped them, who would have had the better career? Now, I'll preface this again. I'm a Giants fan. Eli's my favorite athlete ever. I acknowledge that there is a bias there. I say it right off the bat. But I think I give myself some credit and the benefit of the doubt when I say the best of the three is Ben Roethlisberger. Like, I'm a Giants guy. I'm an Eli guy. Ben Roethlisberger's the best quarterback of the three. Like, if only, and this is not how it works, but if only one could make the Hall of Fame, Ben, Eli, or Rivers, it should be Ben Roethlisberger. So I'm not blind to the fact that there are better quarterbacks than Eli Manning. I know that. Of course I know that. He's not even the best Manning. Peyton's way better than Eli. I know that. And Ben's better than Eli. But this idea that Philip Rivers is a better quarterback than Eli Manning is the stupidest thing in the history of stupid things. It's so dumb, it's almost not worth the conversation, not worth me talking about it on the air, but damn it, I'm going to do it anyway because it pisses me off. And that's where my triple B comes in. Big blue bias. Yes, I am biased towards Eli Manning. But you know what? While Eli Manning did throw a ton of interceptions, he did. It did happen, right? And Eli Manning lost a ton of regular season games. I know, I watched all of them. I also watched Eli Manning win two championships, which, in case we've all forgotten, the point of all of this is not to go 12-4 in the regular season. It's not to throw for 45 touchdowns. It's not to set all the passing records. That's not the point. The point of it is to win. The point of it is to raise a banner. The point of it is to raise the Lombardi Trophy. That's the point. Eli did it twice and slayed the biggest dragon in the history of dragons two times on the way there. I'm talking Valerian the Dread, twice, Belichick, Brady, undefeated, 42, Patriots again, 46, Dragon Slade, two separate times. Philip Rivers do that? Philip Rivers even get to a Super Bowl? Now, in fairness to Rivers, it's possible.

0: that if Rivers and Tomlinson had both been healthy in the AFC Championship game following the 07 season, maybe the Chargers would have beaten the then 17-0 Patriots and gone to the Super Bowl to play the Giants. Who do you think would have won that game? Be honest. Who would have won? Super Bowl 42, Giants versus Chargers. Be honest. You know I'm honest. I would tell you if it were the Chargers. I have no problem saying it. Giants would have beaten them. And this whole stupid debate wouldn't even be a thing because Eli would have the head-to-head win in the Super Bowl. But because we never got it, people are hung up on this idea that because Eli threw a million interceptions, that Rivers is the better quarterback. And the Giants would have been better served with Phillip Rivers. And I don't even want to turn this into an anti-Rivers thing. I love Phillip Rivers. He's awesome. I think he's a Hall of Fame quarterback. I think he should go to Canton. Last year, going back to Indianapolis was great. He's great. I don't want to turn this into an anti-Rivers thing. But to retcon this like Rivers is a better quarterback than Eli is crazy. And you know, there is a way that Phillip Rivers is better than Eli. If you need to win, if you need to beat the Raiders in the middle of October on a Sunday afternoon at 4:15 p.m. Eastern time, Phillip Rivers is your guy. But if you need to go to Lambeau and beat the Packers in January, Eli Manning is your guy. Hey, man, late September against the Houston Texans? Yeah, sign me up for Phillip Rivers. No question about it. February against Tom Brady and Bill Belichick? Who are you taking? Tell the truth. Eli Manning. The Eli Manning disrespect is crazy. It is. No one here, I'm not saying he's one of the best quarterbacks ever. He's not. He's not Breeze. He's not Rodgers. He's not Brady. He's not his brother. He's not Mahomes. He's not, and we'll see, I don't know if Josh Allen will ever get there, but if Allen wins the Super Bowl, you'll put him over Eli, and he's obviously a better quarterback in the regular season than Eli is. There's no question about it. There are a lot of quarterbacks that are better than Eli Manning. But when it came down to it, when it matters the most, who would you rather have? Hell, how many quarterbacks in the history of the league, huge game, January or February, how many quarterbacks would you rather have than Eli Manning in that spot? Not November against the Arizona Cardinals. Not December against the Washington Commanders. Not on Halloween against the Cleveland Browns. January in Lambeau. February against the Patriots. Who would you rather have? How many quarterbacks would you take over Eli Manning? Be honest. There are definitely quarterbacks you'd rather have. I'm not saying he's the first pick. But he's got to be up there. And
1: what about the defense? It was the pass rush.
0: Did you actually watch these games? Did you watch them? Did you watch in 2007 when Eli went on the road to Tampa, embarrassed the Buccaneers? Did you watch when they went to Dallas, that's my quarterback, and outplayed Tony Romo? Did you watch in Brett Favre's final game as a Packer, outplay Brett Favre in the NFC Championship game, one of the coldest games ever? Did you watch in 2011 them destroy Matt Ryan and the Falcons? Go to Lambeau and beat MVP Aaron Rodgers and the 15-1 Packers? Go to San Francisco, get the crap kicked out of him by Justin Smith and the Niners and win that game, and then out-duel Tom Brady again in the Super Bowl? Did you watch? Or are you a box score monkey going on Pro Football Reference and looking at yardage and touchdown stats? Watch the games. Miss me with it. They're both Hall of Famers. Eli and Rivers. But to insinuate Rivers is better, stop it. And with that, we'll take a break. And on the other side, I'm very excited to have join us, friend of the show and celebrity fan of our New York Knicks, the great Patrick McEnroe, talking French Open here on You Better You Bet.
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1: Guys, we'll do the BetMGM read to start next hour. Just in the interest of time, Bill Zimmerman has a game for us to play here. Bill, what do we got?
2: All right, Nick, with Aaron Rodgers announcing his retirement, there are 17 quarterbacks that are exactly 1-0 starting in Super Bowl games. Oh, we're going to have you keep three, cut five of those 17 quarterbacks. Are you ready?
1: Yes. Oh, I'm ready.
2: We are starting with Drew Brees.
1: Oh, I don't have time to like think about all of them because we're running short on time.
2: Yes. So actually, it's going to help me on this one to defeat you.
1: Hold on a second. Hold on. Bart Starr has two. Len Dawson's on this list. I don't want to do. Hold on. You can't do this to me. Len Dawson's on the list. Len's in the Hall of Fame. Stabler's on this list. Who else is on this list? All the Redskins quarterbacks are on the list, and none of them make it. Jim McMahon doesn't make it. Sims is, oh my God, Phil Sims is on the list. Steve Young's on the list. He has to be one of the three. The three are Rodgers, Young, and Breeze. Those are the three.
2: Are you sure?
1: Who am I missing?
2: We'll go through it quickly. Are you ready?
1: Yeah. Okay. So Brees keep.
2: You said you're keeping Drew keep. Brees. Keeping Joe Drew Brees. Willie Namath.
1: Cut.
2: Cutting Joe Namath. Ken the Snake Stabler.
1: Cut.
2: All right, we're cutting Stabler. Aaron Rodgers.
1: Keep.
2: Your guy, Phil Sims.
1: Sorry, Phil. We're cutting you, even though I love your son, Chris.
2: All right, I'm going to make you think about this one. Matthew Stafford.
1: Cut.
2: He's cutting Stafford. Steve Young, then.
1: Keep.
2: He keeps Steve Young. And we are wrapping this up with the legendary Joe Flacco.
1: Yeah, cut. I smoked it.
2: Yeah, Stafford was the one I thought you might get hung up on. But yeah, you
1: got over those three?
2: But I do have to say, Len Dawson, do you remember who Bart Starr defeated in Super Bowl I?
1: Yeah, they beat the Chiefs.
2: Yeah, so Len Dawson is not 1-0 in Super Bowl.
1: Oh, fair enough. Do you remember who he beat? Who was the starting quarterback in Super Bowl II that he defeated?
2: Bart Starr. That was Daryl LaMonica.
1: Whose nickname was what in the AFL?
2: Was it the Mad Bomber?
1: The Mad Bomber. You know your stuff, Bill Zimmerman. That's good. It's a good job out of you.
2: Super Bowl trivia.
1: I smoke these games, man. Thank you, Bill, for speaking in this audio medium. Power Hour coming up next. We will start the...
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0: 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Now, the Lakers have been swept out of the playoffs as LeBron James played his last game. Ask me, there is no way he just played his last game. 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

0: lose three guys, especially guys you were close with that was in your room. First, I texted them, you know, just tell them how thankful I was to, you know, be under their wings and learn from them. And for me, it just, you know, for me, it was a, all right, it's time to go. You know, there's opportunity for you out there. It's time to, you know, put your head down, stay humble, but be very hungry at the same time. And, you know, that for me, it was exciting to see some opportunities ahead of me. But right now, I just got to take each day as own and continue to get better each day.
1: Jalen Tuimoloau right there talking about the opportunity in front of him with a lot of the edge rushers from last year leaving the Indianapolis Colts. And I think he's going to be good this year. I don't think he's going to be overwhelmingly great. I don't think he's going to go from no sacks his rookie year to 12 sacks in his sophomore year. I don't think we're going to see that, but I think he will be a serviceable, solid defensive end. When you go to Ohio State, which is where Jalen Tuimoloau went, opportunity comes to you because you're going to Ohio State. It means you were a high four-star prospect, probably a five-star if you're a guy like Jalen Tuimoloau, and you show up and you're just better than everybody. Okay, he was a second-round pick last year, and last year was the first time in his life, I would bet, that he was a healthy scratch from games. With all of those guys in front of him leaving, I bet that his eyes lit up like a friggin' Christmas tree. Okay, he understands that this is his opportunity to prove that he's an NFL player because he didn't do that last year. And everything that he said about his offseason points to him working towards that. Now, to be fair to him, last year the Colts' defensive end room was very crowded. Jalen was looking at like a high rent district with veterans taking up all the real estate. This year, the landlord cleared the building. Okay, the keys are sitting right there on the counter. But here's the reality of the NFL. Open real estate gets filled quickly. Okay, if Jalen doesn't grab those keys in training camp, then Arden Key will, the edge rusher that the Colts picked up in free agency. That or Chris Ballard is going to go find a veteran off the scrap heap or draft day casualties to take in from, you know, off the street or out in free agency. Opportunity, when you look at this Colts roster, like it didn't just knock on the door for Jalen. It kicked the door off the hinges. Just go be average and the job is yours, man. Now, all he has to do is just walk through the doorway. That's all he's got to do. The opportunity is right there in front of him. And it sounds like his offseason was completely committed to getting better at football. I like hearing that. It's only his job to do that. And I hope that it works out for him. Because if the Colts are going to win football games, they are desperately going to need Jalen Tuimoloau this year. If Leatu Latu wants to go from an 8.5 sack guy to an 11 sack guy, he needs a presence on the other end of the line of scrimmage who demands at least a little bit of respect, like an occasional double team, a chip from the tight end. Because right now, when you look at this Colts defensive line, when you look at it, there's like the best pass rusher is Leatu Latu. That's just the reality of it. And when you're the best pass rusher and the other three guys lined up beside you aren't very good, then your numbers go down. Take a look at Joey Bosa in Buffalo last year. Ed Oliver got hurt. And even though Joey Bosa is still a good edge rusher in the NFL, he only had 5 sacks last year. Because the other three guys lined up beside him on the defensive line, they weren't worth any other offensive line's respect. It's like, we really just got to stop Joey. And if we can do that, then we'll be A-OK. So hopefully Jalen Tuimoloau improved, because Arden Key, his career high in sacks is like 6.5 in a single season. Like, he doesn't need to be an every down guy. He is clearly a rotational defensive end. And it's up to Jalen Tuimoloau to turn himself into a down after down kind of edge rusher. We'll see if he did it. He was not the only Indianapolis Colts that needed to improve in the offseason. Mackensalvez needed to improve as well. Now, we know that Mackensalvez is moving from tackle to guard full-time, but Wait until you hear.

0: or how he spent his offseason prep. He went to Chicago to learn how to win a fist fight in a phone booth from an absolute NFL legend. 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
11: Welcome back to The Real Jonathan Smith Show here on Indy Sports Ticket. Thanks for tuning in, no matter how you're tuning in. And I'm just in a real, like, NFL mood today. I don't know why, because Game 2 last night was awesome. If you're watching the stream, you're like, Jonathan, if you're in an NFL mood, why are you wearing a Chicago Bulls jersey? Well, that's because I only own one NFL jersey. That's the short answer. So, Matt Consolves spoke to the media yesterday. And, man, I like the guy. I appreciate how he clearly had a plan going into the offseason as he continues to make that transition from right tackle to right guard. And I've got a lot of the audio for you from his press conference coming up here in a few minutes. But the one thing that you realize about him very quickly is how self-aware he is. And self-awareness is just an incredibly important trait to have. You have to know what you're bad at. You have to be aware of what you have to improve upon to become better. And Matt Consolves clearly had a plan going into the offseason, and I expect him to be better this year because of that. Matt Consolves was originally drafted as an offensive tackle in the 3rd round out of Pitt. They moved him to right guard, and I thought he was pretty solid for the Colts last year at that spot. He's not Quentin Nelson. But the Colts didn't have any issues running the football behind him. And I thought that he did a nice job protecting the quarterback as well in terms of pass protection. He had a nice year. With that being said, Jalen Farmer is going to push him for that starting right guard position. And this is a good problem to have. It means the Colts have 6 offensive linemen for 5 spots, to Chris Ballard's credit. The offensive line has always been a strength, or has almost always been a strength for the Colts while he's been there. And Matt Consolves should be better this year. It's his 2nd year playing the position. And he was able to take an offseason to work on playing guard instead of tackle. That's a big deal because he played tackle every year of his life until last year. Here he is talking about how he feels going into the season, having a year under his belt playing offensive guard.
12: Oh yeah, 100%. I mean, coming into this year, just more prepared, like understanding the game plan, you know, understanding my responsibilities, the technique. I feel very comfortable coming into this year compared to last year. Last year was kind of like a feeling out process. You know, it's a very difficult thing to do, to transition to another position, you know, one that you never played. So I feel a lot more comfortable, and I feel great right now.
13: What do you think is the biggest difference, or what was the biggest difference for you, tackle to guard?
12: I think just like the quickness of the game. I think, you know, guys are on you right now. You got to get your hands on, get ready. You know, I think the strength of it, obviously, that's why Wanted to get as strong as I can for this upcoming season. I think those two aspects were, kind of the biggest change for me.
14: The key was on the other side, but how beneficial is it to have probably a future Hall of Famer?
11: Mack and Salvez right there talking about his growth and how just more comfortable he's going to be. And Mack and Salvez should be better this year just because he's got a year of experience under his belt. You heard him talk about it there. He's more comfortable coming into camp this year, and he should be. It's his second year playing the position. You should only get more comfortable. Okay, he's got a full season of knowing what's asked of him as a guard under his belt. The responsibilities of guards and tackles are different. I think people just kind of lump offensive line all together, but when you're on the inside, you're tasked with having to get out and pull more often. You're asked to be a better run blocker because most teams are trying to run the football between the tackles. You need to be stronger because defensive tackles are significantly bigger than defensive ends. It's the offensive line, but the requirements are different in terms of the assignments and who you're blocking. When Mack Gonsalves played tackle at Pitt, he was out in space. Being a tackle is like a dance. I should have gone line dancing last night. It would have been perfect for this. But you have room to kick and slide. You use your length. You more manage the edge. Whereas playing guard in the NFL, that's a fist fight in a phone booth. The guy across from you weighs 330 pounds, and he's hitting you 0.2 seconds after the snap. There's no time to think or feel things out or hit a little kick slide. It's violence immediately. And that's why him going to Chicago to work with the legendary old school brawler, like I'm going to say his name wrong, Alan Kritz, is so perfect. Kritz made a career out of winning those phone booth fights. Gonsalves recognized that he was a little bit light last year at 317, so he put on 10 pounds of muscle. He's sitting at like 330 right now. He didn't just go to the gym, though. He went to a master class on how to anchor against defensive tackles. And I'm willing to bet that he got better. Here he is talking again about the biggest difference from moving from tackle to guard.
12: I think just like the quickness of the game. I think, guys are on you right now. You got to get your hands on, get ready. I think the strength of it, obviously, that's why wanted to get as strong as I can for this upcoming season. I think those two aspects were, kind of the biggest change for me.
11: And then here he is a little later on elaborating on some of the tougher parts of moving from tackle to guard. And he talks a little bit more about the physicality and, the difference between blocking a 250-pound defensive end versus a 330-pound defensive tackle. Like, if you've seen Grover Stewart stand by Leatu Latu, you very quickly understand the difference between blocking those two different kinds of guys, right? And so, hopefully, as we watch him this year, we see him win a little more in like a more emphatic fashion. Like last year when we watched him, it felt like he would just kind of like draw even with guys, if that makes sense. Like they would hit each other and then not really move. This year, hopefully we can see him really kind of move bodies the way that you want your offensive guard to. Here he is elaborating a little bit more on the tougher parts of moving from tackle to guard.
12: I'd say like, first coming out, just like I said, like people on you right now, I tend to like overset people and like, thinking it's kind of like, a tackle, because, you got to set out quick when you're a tackle. So I feel like I'd overset people, kind of speed myself up a little bit. Just kind of like calming myself down, knowing people are right on top of me, get my hands on now, get ready. And then just like the strength, like I said, like it's just a bigger game in there. Guys are stronger, a little bit quicker. I feel like just processing, if it's a game or, something like that. So, yeah, those two things.
11: Stronger and quicker. He went to see an offensive line guy in Chicago during the offseason, and earlier in his press conference, he said he worked out 6 days a week, which is insane. And that's what I'm talking about. That's what I want to hear from guys whenever they say that they felt like they needed to put on a little bit of strength. I'll be honest, I hope he took Leatu Latu with him, because he needs to get a little stronger as well. So, again, I thought Mack Gonsalves played well last year, and it seems like he went into the offseason understanding what he needed to improve on. And that is usually a recipe for coming back a better football player, knowing what you need to work on and then going and actually doing it. I can't wait to see how he performs in camp and when the regular season starts. Okay, that's what the offseason's for. Take a week, go to Cancun, whatever, you know, then come back and get to work. So much of every NFL team's success is about their ability to develop players. You're rarely, like this isn't college football where you can bring in 22 new starters. Like, sure, like, you can sign a few new starters in free agency. You're probably going to draft two, maybe three guys who can come in and start for you as well. But sometimes you draft incorrectly. Like, you're not always going to draft five guys who can play for you immediately. And so many of these players that are on rosters in the NFL are back on their same team from the previous year. And if the Colts are going to win this year, they're going to have to develop. Look at the teams that win consistently. They don't, you know, eat out at the free agency drive-through every March. That's how you get fat and out of shape. It's okay to, like, occasionally grab fast food, but if you live on that, that's not good. There's a reason why really good football players, like the best ones in the game, aren't free agents. Okay? The best players in football don't get away from the teams that drafted them. So the best teams cook with the ingredients they already have in the kitchen. Chris Ballard gets heat for not signing big name outside free agents, which is warranted. And to his credit, he's been better the last 2 years. But look at what he's doing on the offensive line. He drafts traits. He trusts in his staff, like Tony Sperano Jr., to bake those ingredients into NFL starters. And to Ballard and Sperano's credit, they've done that. You know, it's because guys like Matt Consolves, Jalen Travis, and the laundry list of guys that have come in and gotten better, it's why the Colts offensive line has been so good year in and year out. And now we just need that to happen at, like, every other position on the Colts roster. Because when you look at the new starters this year, it's A.J. Halsey, C.J. Allen, and Akeem Davis-Gaither. Everyone else that's going to start for the Colts this year was on the roster last year. You know, Ashton Doolin, that's who I think is going to get that starting job opposite of Alex Pierce. He was on the Colts last year. Jalen Travis, who's the projected starter at right tackle, was on the Colts last year. Justin Wally, the new starter at nickel, was on the Colts last year. So much of the Colts' success this year is going to be dependent on the development of the players that were on the roster last year, whether that's improving their ability to stay healthy, their ability to perform athletically, improving their mental capacity for what the Colts are wanting to do week in and week out in terms of, you know, game plans and adjustments and all of those things. Like, you have to have players with this consistent desire to improve and get better, because that's how you stick around in the league and that's how you win football games. It's the reality of it. So hopefully these guys come back next year and they play at a higher level. Hopefully. We'll see. We'll see. So Chevarius Ward also spoke to the media yesterday, and man, it was a tough listen. Started talking about the death of his daughter and how that kind of impacted him last year. I mean, this is a terrible analogy, but I'm going to go for it anyway. Imagine driving down 465 with a slipping transmission and a check engine light flashing at you. But instead of, like, pulling over, you just blast up the radio to drown out the noise. That's how... Oh, I was really loud. That was how Chevarius Ward Senior played last year. Like, he was playing through unimaginable grief, and you can only fake a healthy engine for so long. And he said some things during his press conference yesterday that makes me feel like he's in a much better place. I'll have that audio for you in 3 minutes.
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7: Yeah! 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So many ways to listen. There's really no excuse not to. At the end of last year, Charvarius Ward was contemplating whether or not he was going to play football this year. He obviously decided to come back, but he had a lot of things to think about. He lost his daughter a couple of years ago. He suffered several concussions. Those are two really tough things to overcome. And here he is yesterday talking about why he chose to come back and play another year of football.
8: Mentally, I feel great. Spiritually, I feel great. Been praying, getting closer to God and everything like that. And I think part of the reason me coming back, like, I be training and I be working out with, like, some young boys, and I be looking way better than they be looking. So that let me know, like, right there, like, I still can play. And I just feel good. Like I said, I just been working on myself. And I didn't want to finish my career like I finished last season, man. It kind of was like a lot of stuff happened out of my control. Emotionally, I wasn't ready like I thought I was going to be ready. So getting my fam out here with me this season, they're going to be close with me this year. And I think that's going to help me out a lot, like, just being whole and happy. You know what I'm saying? So that's kind of went into it.
7: Charvarius Ward Sr. talking about why he wanted to come back for another year. I'm glad he feels good. I'm glad that he worked out in the offseason with some young boys and felt like he looked better than them. That's got to be a good feeling, right? I'm glad that he's got his family out here with him. Like, that's important. I think everyone's home life impacts how they work. Doesn't matter the profession. You know, if you're worried about your family, like, you're just not going to perform as well. I think that's just the reality of it. I really like hearing him say that he didn't like how he finished last year. I like guys who have high standards for themselves. Like, he was good last year when he was on the field. He was just never on the field. So I'm hoping he can stay healthy this year because he's going to be so important to the Indianapolis Colts this year. And I was really surprised yesterday during his press conference of just how willing he was to kind of talk about his daughter and all those things. Here he is talking a little bit more about how he was dealing with his daughter's death last year and just kind of the tough year in general.
8: Yeah, man, I tried to toughen it out, like, mentally and emotionally. Like I said, like, I got to the point in training camp where it had got real hard for me in training camp. Like, I had, like, some rough moments in camp. Like I was having those thoughts, like, man, I don't know if I can do it, like, early in training camp.
9: Not injury-wise, but
8: just, like, my heart was super heavy. Like,
9: with your daughter?
8: Yeah, still with my baby girl. It was bad, but like I said, now I'm smiling. Like, when I think about her, I'm smiling now. Like, I can just do so much in the community, and just, like, for her, I feel like she always watching over me. She always with me spiritually, so I'm in a much better space than I was last year.
7: Charvarius Ward talking about just how far he's come from last year when his daughter passed away. I couldn't imagine doing anything after anyone in my family died. Like, Chris, could you imagine coming to work if one of your kids passed? I mean,
10: no, I would be inconsolable.
7: Yeah.
10: For a long time.
7: Yeah, I couldn't imagine it either. So I can understand why he struggled mentally last year. That's a real thing. With that being said, I'm glad he's in a better place. I hope it leads to him playing better football this year. He certainly thinks that it will. You know, he's got his 17-month-old son, Mooney Jr., what a name, out in Indy with him now. And so I'm hoping that him having his family around leads to him just getting to play better this year, like dealing with, you know, like the passing of your kid and all of the like physical injuries that he dealt with last year. I couldn't, like, doing that on your own, brutal. Like, that's just a really, really tough thing. And to go back to more of like the football focus thing here, he talked quite a bit during his press conference about how whenever he's done playing, he wants to feel like he's playing his best. He certainly didn't do that last year. You know, he didn't perform anywhere close to the all-pro level that he was at when he was in San Francisco. Didn't perform anywhere close to the level that he was at when he won the Super Bowl with the Kansas City Chiefs in 2020. So here he is talking about how he wants to retire feeling like he was playing at his best.
8: Yeah, I just want to go out like feeling like I'm playing at my best. Obviously, I want to lead the game and like one piece too, because those concussions that was kind of crazy last year. But like, I want to finish the game like as one of the best corners in the game, like all-pro, Pro Bowl level player. I know I can be that, so I'm grinding harder than I ever grinded right now. Like, I got the motivation back to be one of the best in the world. Last year, you know, I had the motivation, but it was kind of like I was trying to fake it because I was kind of like sad at the same time. But like now I'm happy and I'm grinding and I'm feeling much better physically. So I think, you know, with the coaching staff helping me get better and me, you know, being a pro, being a grown man about my business, I definitely get back to that point of being the best in the game for sure.
7: I like him, man. I like that he has high standards for himself. I'm glad that he answers questions like an adult. I like that he said that he takes care of his business like a grown man. Like, you have to have guys like that on your team. Like, there's a reason why young teams usually don't win in any sport. Like, you have to be mature. You have to have maturity in your locker room. If you don't have that, then you're in trouble. Like, you have to have guys who know how to take care of their business. Especially in the secondary, because guys that play corner and safety, they can be like a little full of themselves. I mean, they'll get burned. The receiver will drop the pass, and then they'll act like they did something. Not great. Okay? A lot of young secondaries are filled with thermometers. They just reflect the temperature of the room. If things go bad, they get cold. If things go well, they get hot-headed. Charvarius Ward is a thermostat. He sets the temperature. And when you have a guy in your locker room who's won a Super Bowl, who's been an all-pro, and who stared down the darkest personal tragedy a human being can face, a bad third down conversion probably isn't going to rattle him very much. And that adult maturity is important for the young guys around him. Because, I mean, look, Sauce Gardner's only been in the league for 4 years. You know, Cam Bynum, you know, he's been around a little bit longer. I think last year was like his fifth year in the NFL. A.J. Halsey, he's going to be a rookie. C.J. Allen is going to be a rookie. So having a guy on your defense who's just been around and understands what it takes to win. Again, this is a guy who won a Super Bowl in Kansas City. And so he sounds like a guy who took care of his business in the offseason, and I'm hoping he takes care of it during the regular season, because the Colts secondary should be excellent this year. It should be excellent. Charvarius Ward was asked how good the secondary could be this year, and here's what he had to say about that.
8: Yeah, man, on paper, we can be one of the best in the game, but honestly, we got to go out there and put in work, get some good continuity together, because, shoot, I think last year me and Sauce only played one game together. Like, that's not a lot of time together. So, honestly, he can learn a lot from me. I can learn a lot from him. And I ain't gonna lie, when we first got here, I was like thoroughly impressed, like with his size and his quickness and his speed. Like, he's super talented. I see why they gave up 2 first-round picks for him, because he a baller. Like, he can play. So, and Cam, obviously, always happy, always funny, having a good time. So, playmaker. I think we can be one of the best in the game.
7: 2 first-round picks for Sauce Gardner. A little much for me. Don't understand that, but I do agree with him. On paper, this is one of the best secondaries in the NFL. The Colts are going to win games this year. They're going to have to be that. So much of the defense is going to rely on the back end knowing what they're doing. This pass rush leaves much to be desired. The linebackers are hopefully going to be good, but they're young. There's a lot of newness there. The secondary is going to be the most important part of the Colts defense this year. If they can cover, then that allows you to blitz. That should help the pass rush. If they can cover, then they can afford to bring a safety down into the box to help with the run if they need it. It'll just make everything else easier if the secondary can stay healthy and live up to the expectations that everybody has for them. Now, paper's cool, but at some point, you got to go do it on the field, and hopefully the Colts secondary can do it all year long. I want to switch gears now. There was a story this morning from CBS Sports talking about college basketball having a Diamond Cup coming in 2027. If you didn't see what this was, it is an 8-team tournament amongst the blue bloods of college basketball. Arizona, UConn, Gonzaga, Kansas, Kentucky, Indiana, Michigan, and North Carolina. Those are the 8 schools that they're looking at to do this. 7 of those schools have been in talks with the Diamond Cup stakeholders since last summer. Duke was originally going to be a part of this, but they bowed out earlier this spring due to their Amazon contract. Indiana should be thanking Amazon, because if Duke was available, they would not be a part of this. I'll be honest, I'm surprised that they didn't call Purdue before they called Indiana. When you look at the 8, one of the 8 is not like the others. Indiana sticks out like a sore thumb compared to those other 7 programs. That is a team that hasn't been good in my lifetime. They don't belong in this. Again, I would have called Purdue before I called Indiana. I would have called Florida before I called Indiana. I would have called UCLA before I called Indiana. They have history. They were in a Final Four, was that 6 or 7 years ago, maybe? Sorry if you have kids in the car. They're probably going crazy in the backseat right now. Now, here's the nice thing about it, and here's why I say Indiana should be thanking Amazon for Duke bowing out earlier in the summer and them sliding into their spot. All these teams are going to get equity in the Diamond Cup. So basically, they can take the earnings from it, put it towards NIL. Indiana can go buy more players that lose them basketball games. It's, you know, going to be fun. Can't wait to see them do that. Right? So if the Diamond Cup is something that sticks, and I think that it will, because I will say I do thoroughly enjoy the early season college basketball showdowns where Arizona and North Carolina are playing on a neutral court, or Indiana and, you know, Kentucky are playing on a neutral court. I guess they didn't play on a neutral court. Did they play on a neutral court last year? I don't remember. But, like, watching those teams play against each other in November is always so much fun. So I think this is something that's going to stick. And hopefully Indiana can use it to leverage a little more NIL money, because you can never have too much of that. And they can turn it into, you know, maybe another banner or two here at some point. Now, I will say, I do like their recruiting class for the upcoming year. They hit the portal hard. Things seem to have gone well for them in the portal. And I'm just hoping that Coach DeVries can find a way to put it all together. So, very intrigued by that. Again, that's a 2027 thing, so I don't want to harp on it for the next 7 minutes. But yeah, I think it's a really good idea, because I think college basketball understands something that college football doesn't. College football is trying to be really inclusive right now. You know, 24 teams in the playoffs so that 8-4 Iowa feels like they matter. 8-4 Iowa doesn't matter. Like, when you look at college football, there's a select

0: select few teams that actually, like, move the needle. It's Ohio State. It's Michigan. It's Alabama. Indiana is in this tier now because they just won a national title. Georgia. USC, maybe. Notre Dame, not really because they don't play anybody good. But the reason why the college football playoff has been such a big success for the past couple of years is you're getting more of these, like, big-time, big-game matchups between the best teams and the biggest brands in the sport. And that is something that I think college basketball does a really good job of doing during their regular season. Okay? Like, when you look at the college football schedule, like, the best teams in the Big Ten don't play each other every year. Like, Penn State's not playing Indiana, Oregon, or Ohio State this season. What a break for them. Indiana, a couple years ago, really only had one tough game. Ohio State, that was really it. There are seasons where Alabama doesn't play Georgia in conference play, and they don't play LSU or Ole Miss in conference play. And so the creation of the college football playoff really became a necessity so we could get the best teams on the field together. Because that's really what people want to see. Okay, they want to see Indiana and Alabama. They want to see Ole Miss and Georgia. They want to see Miami and Ohio State. And so on. And it's why the college football playoff has been such a big hit. And it's why I think November college basketball is so much fun to watch. Because watching North Carolina play Kansas, you know, and, you know, before conference play starts, it's a blast. It's so much fun watching those games. It blows North Carolina versus Wake Forest out of the water. It blows Kansas versus BYU, even though BYU has been a really good basketball program the past couple of years. It blows those games out of the water because of the name brand association and the fact that you know that those teams, more than likely, are going to be really good that year because of the reputations that they have built. And so the idea of the Diamond Cup, I think, is excellent. I think giving the teams a little bit of equity in the tournament, I think that's smart because making money as a college basketball or football or baseball program is more important than it's ever been. Because you're buying players every offseason in the transfer portal. So I'm excited for it. I can't wait to see it. I think it's going to be an absolute blast. Again, Indiana, going to have to get your weight up if you're going to hang in there with the big boys. You haven't been good in 24 years, if I'm doing my math right. So hopefully they can find a way to get their weight up a little bit and be ready for that. So we got a lot more stuff to get to here on The Real Jonathan Smith Show. We saw last year firsthand, speaking of college football, what Fernando Mendoza could do right down the road in Bloomington. Now in Las Vegas, he's pairing up with a no-nonsense head coach in the NFL. And I've got some audio from the Raiders camp that proves that Fernando Mendoza will likely succeed. I'll play that clip and project his NFL future at 1 o'clock. But first, we're going to producer Chris with your sports update.
1: Hey, thanks, Jonathan. Such a swell guy with your Bulls jersey over there.
0: Thank you.
1: Here's what's happening. A few stories trending this hour. Despite Caitlin Clark sitting out with a back injury last night, the Indiana Fever smashed the Portland Fire at Gainbridge Fieldhouse, 90-73. Fever coach Stephanie White assured the media postgame that Clark's injury is not long-term. Fever back home again tomorrow night to host the Golden State Valkyries. Tomorrow is carb day at IMS, a final practice for drivers to test their setups for Sunday. There is also a pit stop challenge and a carb day concert. That'll feature the bands Switchfoot and Counting Crows. If you're not going to the track, you can watch the final practice sessions and pit stop challenge when it streams live on Peacock starting at 11 a.m. tomorrow morning. More of a chance for rain tomorrow night rather than tomorrow afternoon, by the way. And finally, breaking news just a few minutes ago. It was announced that NASCAR driver Kyle Busch has been hospitalized with a severe illness and will miss Sunday's Coca-Cola 600. It is not yet known exactly what that illness is. That story is still developing at this hour. That is what's trending this hour in Indy. More to come on The Real Jonathan Smith Show after the break on Indy Sports Ticket 1430.
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28: 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Eugenio Suarez.
29: There
28: Up throwing Anthony. 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And the Reds walk it off at 11, 6-5.
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2: In 1 hour, Chris Felica, you know him as the Bear from Fox Sports, he is going to join the show. We're going to, you know, get you ready to bet some over-unders in the NFL. Going to be a lot of fun. Thank you for tuning into the show, no matter how you're tuning in. YouTube, Indy Sports Ticket, if you want to head over there and subscribe. You can watch the show on X as well, __ Jonathan Smith, to follow me and watch the show there. You can also listen on that Indy Sports Ticket app or 1430 AM if you're driving around the Indianapolis area. So, Fernando Mendoza is going to be a stud. I've got no questions about it, and I can't wait to watch him play. He's playing for a no-nonsense head coach in Clint Kubiak. He did a 12-minute press conference, and I swear that every question he answered in less than 15 seconds. His tone didn't change. He was monotone the entire time. It was like listening to Bill Belichick do a press conference the way he answered questions. And I think that Clint Kubiak and Fernando Mendoza are going to turn the Raiders around. Okay, the Raiders are in Las Vegas, if you didn't know that already. It's the city of like flash and neon and showmanship. But Clint Kubiak and Fernando Mendoza, not there for the show at all. Fernando Mendoza is bringing his forward hat energy to Las Vegas. He's keeping his head down. He's treating the Raiders like a Fortune 500 company that he was hired to fix. And when the media asked about Fernando's acting ability in their schedule release video, Clint Kubiak shut it down by saying, "I wish he'd focus more on football," which made me laugh. That's funny. It's music to my ears. In a city built on illusions, Mendoza and Kubiak are pure reality. Okay, Clint Kubiak handles himself so well at the podium. And I think we all saw how impactful Fernando Mendoza was firsthand last year in Bloomington. Showed up, elevated the football team immediately, and obviously, you know, goes 16-0 and wins a national title. So Fernando Mendoza is playing for a head coach that seems like he's going to be capable at a minimum. Fernando Mendoza is also an incredible worker. Raiders' new head coach, Clint Kubiak, was asked about what he's noticed about Fernando Mendoza so far. Here's what he said.
3: As advertised, you know, he is not disappointed. He's working his tail off. It's very important to him. Asks a lot of great questions. When he gets on the field, he's no BS. He's all ball.
2: You know what that guy needs to do? Clint Kubiak needs to record himself reading children's books and then send it out. People would fall asleep so fast. That'd be amazing. But he's no BS. He's all ball. That is what Kubiak had to say about Fernando Mendoza. Guys like that tend to be successful. You hear everyone in every other sport talk about it. Michael Jordan was just obsessed with getting better. You know? Kobe Bryant, Mamba mentality, that's what propelled him to greatness. Tom Brady in the TB12 method was just obsessed with getting better and doing things the right way. You hear it about every great athlete. LeBron James spends $30 million on his body every year so he can stay in shape and stay healthy. Victor Wembanyama went and hung out with monks in the offseason to get his mind right for the season. You hear about all these things, okay? And you hear it from and about Mendoza all the time. He is about the process. He is about doing things the right way. He's about getting better. Those are the kinds of guys that you can build any sports team around. That's the kind of a guy who can lead a locker room even if he's a little awkward. That's the kind of guy who can hold people accountable. That's why you have to have a quarterback that's fully bought in, is showing up at the building before anybody else. That's why you have to have a quarterback like that so they can hold everyone else accountable. You have to have guys like that. More importantly, your quarterback has to be fully invested in that way. Fernando Mendoza is the leader of that franchise, whether the Raiders want him to be or not. That's just the reality of playing quarterback. And I think he's going to turn that Raiders franchise around along with Coach Kubiak. And I think Mendoza is going to be a stud. Whether he starts week one or not, it's him or Kirk Cousins. We'll see. Speaking of studs, the Oklahoma City Thunder evened up the series last night. Not surprised by that at all. Victor Wembanyama was not going to go get 40 and 20 again. And the Thunder weren't losing two games in a row on their home floor. Just wasn't going to happen. They went undefeated last year following losses. It's a big deal for them. Okay, they're 9-0 in their last nine playoff games following a loss. Okay, SGA went back to MVP form. Their bench was incredible. They had four players in double figures off the bench. The Spurs turned the basketball over 21 times. Listen to this stat. Incredible stuff right here. Stephon Castle is going to set the record for the most turnovers in a single series. He's doing it in the Western Conference Finals. Cade Cunningham currently holds the record. He committed 41 turnovers in a seven-game series against the Magic this year. That's when he set the record. 41. That's almost six turnovers a game. Pretty insane stuff right there. Stephon Castle has turned the basketball over 20 times through the first two games of the series. If this series goes seven, he is on pace to turn the basketball over 70 times. That's absurd. Stephon Castle's out there right now looking like a rookie quarterback playing against a Brian Flores defense with a bad offensive line. It's like watching a young quarterback throw three interceptions in the first half because the defense is disguising coverage and jumping every single route. People here in Indianapolis call that the Daniel Jones game against Pittsburgh last year. Oklahoma City is playing passing lanes like they've got Ed Reed and Troy Polamalu playing defense. It's incredible. Again, 20 turnovers in two games. I mean, this is just incredible stuff. 20 turnovers in two games. I almost said I think I could do better than that. That's not true. Actually, no, I would do better than that. If I was playing for the Spurs, I would have less than 20 turnovers in two games because the Spurs would simply not pass me the basketball. But anyway, the Spurs clearly need De'Aaron Fox back. He didn't play last night. I was really surprised by that. But they need him back just to get the turnovers under control. Because Stephon Castle is more of an off guard. I don't think he's really a point guard. We're seeing it with his decision making so far in this series. And, you know, I don't want to be too hard on him, but ultimately, like, he is playing against the Thunder, and this is kind of what the Thunder do. Okay? And speaking of the Thunder, they made the biggest adjustment of the night last night. I talked about it yesterday on the show. I love that the Thunder switched and put Hartenstein and Chet Holmgren mainly on Wemby. No more small guys defending the 7'4" alien. Chet Holmgren and Isaiah Hartenstein, look, they don't move as well as Wemby, but they move pretty well for a couple of 7-footers. And look, Wemby was still good. He's a great player, one of the three best players in the world, but he didn't get 40 and 20. He had 21 points and 17 rebounds. That's still a great game. Wemby was still super impactful, still challenged shots at the rim, still did all that. He was efficient when he shot the ball, too. He was 8 of 16 from the floor. Here's the difference. He had 5 offensive rebounds instead of 9 like he did in game 1. That is 4 possessions taken away from the Spurs because Isaiah Hartenstein and Chet Holmgren can actually turn around, box him out, and secure the rebound whenever he misses. Because when Victor Wembanyama gets an offensive rebound, like, it's 2 points. He's just, he's going to go up, he's going to dunk it, and then, like, that's it. So Wimby was still good, but he wasn't the same, okay? And as great as Wimby is, he's thin. He's thin. Like, there's a reason why he dressed up as the Slender Man last year for Halloween. Like, it just, it's perfect for him. Okay? And the Timberwolves did a really good job in their series of roughing him up. And that's what Isaiah Hartenstein did last night. I mean, he was so physical with Victor Wembanyama. But

two threes. Last night, he took seven. He took seven three-point attempts. Almost half of his shots came from out past the three-point line. That's what the Oklahoma City Thunder want him to do. They don't care that he made three of them. They said, we'll live with that. Okay, he didn't have an insane number of layups and dunks like he did in game one. In game one, he scored 20 points in the paint and scored 12 more from the foul line. That's what he did in game one. Last night, he scored 6 points in the paint and only 2 points from the foul line. 32 minus 8. That's a 24-point difference of Wimby's ability to score on the inside. The Thunder will live with that every night. If Victor Wembanyama beats you with his perimeter shooting, you tip your cap. You say, hey, Wimby, good job, but you're not Steph Curry. I don't think that you're going to do that again. That was the biggest and most important adjustment from game one to game two. I thought Chet Holmgren also played with a lot more force. I actually noticed him. 4 rebounds in 27 minutes still frustrates me a little bit. But you saw him contest shots at the rim. You saw him look for a shot more on offense. You saw him actually like drive to the rim a little bit. He took 3 more shots in game two than he did in game one, and he played 14 less minutes. That's a good sign. Okay, he has to continue to be aggressive on both ends of the floor. And not only was Chet Holmgren better, but Shai Gilgeous-Alexander was much better. He looked like himself. He had 30 points on 50% shooting. For those counting, he only took like 2 free throws. He got all of his buckets in the mid-range. He also had 9 assists. He looked like the MVP last night. He got to his spots, and he scored. Wasn't easy, though. Stephon Castle made him work for everything. And despite that, SGA only turned the basketball over once. And it's so funny because both teams are doing the same thing. Isaiah Hartenstein's just beating the snot out of Victor Wembanyama, and Stephon Castle's beating the snot out of SGA. Okay, I thought Shai Gilgeous-Alexander's defense was pretty impactful as well. He had a couple big blocks. He had a steal. He was just active, and he was the best player on the floor last night. Now, there were 2 concerning events that happened last night. Jalen Williams hurt his left hamstring again. Dylan Harper got hurt as well. Don't know what his injury was. These are the 2nd-best offensive players on both of these teams. Dylan Harper has done a much better job handling OKC's ball pressure than any of the other Spurs guards have. If he misses multiple games, that's a big deal. Jalen Williams is the Thunder's 2nd-best player. He's an elite 2-way guy, 2nd-team All-NBA last year. He makes it so much tougher to double Shai Gilgeous-Alexander when he's on the floor. Because when you do that, they can give it to Jalen Williams. You know, the Spurs then have numbers. It's 4-on-3, and they normally score. When he's not in the game, then you don't have that same outlet, and it becomes a lot easier to double SGA. Losing Jalen Williams for Oklahoma City is like taking the 2nd engine off of a twin propeller plane. Yes, SGA can still fly the aircraft by himself because he's an MVP-level pilot, but he's doing it with the check engine light flashing and the wind blowing sideways. When Jalen Williams is off the floor, the defense can just build a wall in front of Shai. It's like driving down Meridian Street during rush hour with 2 lanes blocked off by construction. So basically a Tuesday. Suddenly everything's a grind. Okay, the Thunder didn't miss him last night because the Thunder role players and bench shot the ball so well. Jared McCain had 12 points off the bench. He didn't shoot it well, but he was +9. A.J. Mitchell had 10 points. He was +11. Cason Wallace had 12 points. He hit 4 threes. Alex Caruso had 17 points. He was +18. Incredible. Alex Caruso is the perfect player for a dad to point at the screen and say, see, son, that's what I'm talking about. You can control your effort, and you can play like that. And then 2 possessions later, he comes down the floor, hits like an in-and-out dribble into a pull-up 17-footer over Wimby. And then you have to look back at your dad and be like, Dad, I can't do that. Okay, he was incredible again.
and the rest of the Thunder role players were great.

0: great as well. To the Spurs' credit, I thought their role players were good too. Devin Vassell was 6 of 12 from 3. He had 22. The Spurs shot 40% from 3 last night, and they lost. That's problematic. They made 3 more threes than OKC did. Stephon Castle, despite all the turnovers, had 25 points on 10 of 17 shooting. Dylan Harper was impactful before he got hurt. Keldon Johnson had 10 points off the bench. Jordan McLaughlin had 6 points in 7 minutes. He looked tiny out there, running around by everybody else. They just ultimately turned the basketball over way too much. And if the Spurs can get that under control, then they're going to have a great chance to win the series. Because when you turn the basketball over, makes it a lot hard. It makes it easier to score at the rim because Wemby's not standing there. If you make OKC play in the half court, then your defense naturally is just going to be better because they're going to have to deal with Wemby and his willingness to confront everybody at the rim. Okay, here's the problem. We've been saying this about the Thunder opponents for the last 2 years. If you can just not turn the ball over against them, then you can beat them. But no one's been able to do that for the last 2 years. So we'll see if the San Antonio Spurs can figure it out. My money is on them not figuring it out. I think tomorrow night, the Thunder go into San Antonio and take game 3. We've got more basketball tonight. We got Timothy Bowman sending me some incredible James Harden questions. Like, could James Harden be a developmental player on the offensive line for the Indianapolis Colts? Maybe. Have you seen his footwork? It's pretty impressive. Pretty impressive stuff there. Okay, Timothy Bowman chiming in again, asking if Chet and Isaiah Hartenstein got away with holding last night. They absolutely did, but Stephon Castle got away with holding SGA. Like, it's the playoffs. No one likes the Thunder because they beat everybody. That's really what it is. We can say it's because of the officiating, but ultimately, no one likes a winner. That's just the reality of it, okay? And ultimately, yes, Chet and Isaiah got away with holding Wemby, but like so did the Spurs. They got away with holding SGA. Like, the Spurs are every bit as physical defensively as the Thunder are. The difference is the Spurs didn't win the finals last year, so you don't care as much about them, okay? So it's the playoffs. Everybody's holding. Everybody's trying to gain every advantage possible. It's just part of it. Okay, and it really bothers me when people complain about this, because I hear the older generation of basketball fans complain to me. They say, well, Jonathan, the game's just not as physical as it used to be. You know, like it's just not very physical. Everybody's soft now. And now I hear all these people whining and complaining about how Oklahoma City's too physical. So do you want physical basketball or not? It's just a fair question. If you don't want physical basketball, then Cavs-Knicks game 2 tonight, it's for you. You can watch James Harden, his soft style of play and his soft belly. You can watch him miss jumpers and turn the basketball over. I'm fascinated to see how the Cavaliers respond after getting their hearts ripped out in game 1. We'll talk about the Cavaliers and how they could respond to that game 1 loss in their game against the Knicks tonight in 3 minutes.
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0: 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If you're driving around your car in Indianapolis, so many ways to listen. We got the Bear, Chris Felica, joining the show coming up at 2 o'clock. We'll talk NFL over-under bets for you to keep your eye on. Should be a lot of fun. I'm sure we'll talk a little NBA basketball as well. We got the Cavs and the Knicks tonight. Can the Cavaliers respond after blowing game one? And how do they help James Harden defensively? Do they even play James Harden? He can't defend, and he's not really helping the offense at all. Right now, James Harden isn't playing defense. He's wearing a neon Targets in the middle of Madison Square Garden. Mike Brown doesn't even look at his clipboard anymore. He just looks at whoever Harden's guarding, points his finger, and says, go. It's predatory basketball, and James Harden's the prey. I'm so serious when I say this. The Cavaliers should just sit him down. Okay, he should play like 25, maybe 30 minutes a night. He shouldn't be playing anywhere close to 40 minutes. And he should certainly not be on the floor for 17 consecutive game minutes. James Harden played the entire fourth quarter and the entire overtime. That man is 37 years old. 37, and he looks like the older hoopers that I see at Vasa on Saturday morning, where the only exercise they get all week is that Saturday morning basketball run. Seriously, sit him down, play him 25 minutes, don't play him 40, okay? He can't guard, he can't really score, he is a net negative when he's on the floor. James Harden takes two kinds of shots in the playoffs. He takes that little floater, and he takes shots he thinks that he's going to get fouled on. If he doesn't think he's going to get fouled, he won't shoot it. There will be 2 seconds left on the shot clock, and he'll just hold the basketball, or he'll give it up to someone else to throw up a grenade because he doesn't think he can take a shot that's going to result in him being at the foul line. Those are the kinds of players that need to be benched during the playoffs. And the Knicks are going to play James Harden off the floor. That's what's going to happen here. He's just too bad defensively. The only way he can stay on the floor is if he starts to score the basketball. And I'm not sure that's going to happen. Mikal Bridges did an excellent job on him in game one. Again, we had another game where James Harden had more turnovers than he did shots made. Put him on the bench. Don't play him as much as you currently do. Okay? For Cleveland, because that means that they're going to have other guys score, right? If they're going to play James Harden a little bit less, that's what I would do. Donovan Mitchell can't disappear for 8 minutes like he did in the fourth quarter last night. I understand that it's not entirely his fault that they were running the offense through James Harden every time down the floor. But at some point, when you're the dude, when you're the best player on your team and everybody knows it, when you're playing like the best player on the floor like he was in game one, at some point, you got to walk over to James Harden and say, "Hey, fatso, ball right here, please." And then you go do your thing. Okay, that's what you have to do at some point. Here's the other thing. Evan Mobley can't take 8 threes. I like Evan Mobley. I think he's a good player. I think he's really good around the rim. I think he's probably the second best defensive player in the NBA behind Victor Wembanyama. With that being said, Evan Mobley can kind of shoot the three. He probably shot a little below 35% this year, which is, that is a respectable number, but that is not a good enough number. Excuse me, he shot 30% from three this year. Yeah, my guy, you can't be taking 8 threes in a game when you shoot that many. I mean, that's terrible. You can't be doing that. That's an absolute no-go. Okay, in every way, shape, and form. So let's maybe not take 8 3-point shots tonight, Evan Mobley, right? That's about 6 too many, especially when the Knicks don't have any elite rim protection. The Cavaliers took 50 threes in game one. They made 16 of them. 50. Just insane when you're playing Jared Allen and Evan Mobley on the floor together. That can't happen again. They have to attack the rim more. They're not a great three-point shooting team. Like Donovan Mitchell and James Harden are at their best when they're going to the rim. Evan Mobley and Jared Allen are at their best offensively when they're playing within 10 feet of the basket. Let Max Strus, let Dean Wade, let Sam Merrill provide the spacing. Let them shoot the basketball. Everyone else, go to the rim. Go to the basket against a Knicks team that, again, doesn't have an elite rim protector, especially when Karl Anthony Towns is playing center. Okay, for the Knicks, they just have to do what they did in the last 8 minutes of game one. They have to just not miss and bring the intensity on defense. If they do those two things, then they'll sweep Cleveland. On a more serious note, their defensive effort, no good in the third quarter. It's why the lead ballooned all the way up to 22 the way that it did. They were sulking. The rotations weren't as crisp. That can't happen again, no matter what the deficit is. This is part of why the Indiana Pacers last year were able to make so many comebacks. Like, no matter how much they were down by, the defensive effort led by Andrew Nembhard and Aaron Nesmith, their defensive intensity led by Aaron Nesmith, never wavered. They just kept working. The Knicks just proved that they can erase any deficit. And you have to play like that going forward. On offense, just keep attacking James Harden. It's the biggest advantage that they have. Get him switched on to Jalen Brunson. Let Jalen Brunson change directions one or two times, and you're probably going to get a good look. That, or since James Harden can't guard anybody on the floor, the Cavs are going to have to start sending help. And when they start sending help, that should lead to a lot of open looks. Okay? And the Knicks have to make them. They didn't do that in game one. They shot the ball terribly in game one. 10 of 32 from three. Not very good. They were 4 of 23 in the first three quarters, meaning they hit six of their last eight threes. That's kind of insane. I'm going to go out on a limb and say that they won't shoot the ball that badly. Again, I think they cruise tonight. I think they cover that 6.5-point spread, and I don't think the game ends up being close. I think that they win by double digits, and everyone in New York goes home happy. We get to see those annoying videos on social media after the game where high schoolers keep jumping in front of the camera. Not great. Don't really love that. So that's my prediction for the game tonight. I'll probably talk to Chris Felica about that a little bit as well when he joins the show coming up here in about 30 minutes. We'll talk about NFL over-unders, some different win totals that we like. I'm sure we'll talk about the Colts as well. 7.5, is that a good number? Is that a bad number? We'll talk to the Bear from Fox when he comes on coming up here in about 30 minutes. I think I'm going to introduce him that way, you know? And with it, joining me now, the Bear, and we'll see if he's a fan. Do you like that? What do you think?
6: I don't know. I don't think I would.
0: Is
6: do
0: it
6: that.
0: A bit much? It's just a wee bit much.
6: There's some things a dude shouldn't do to another dude, Jonathan. I think that might be
0: can
6: one.
0: Can we
6: of
0: ring
6: them.
0: The bell there? can we get a bell ring?
6: You know, I don't know. He might like it, but I don't know.
0: Okay, I'll play it safe.
6: I'll let you try it out.
0: I've texted back and forth with them before, and that's really about it.
6: Do it again. Let's have a vote. We should do a poll.
0: The Bear.
6: Yeah, find
0: out. No. Right. All right. Hey, man, I didn't know. I figured I would ask. Oh, my gosh. I think there's like a 10% chance that my wife is friends with Titans head coach Robert Saleh. I'll tell you why I think that in 4 minutes.
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8: Welcome back to the real Jonathan Smith Show here on Indy's Sports Ticket. The Bear, Chris Felica, joining the show coming up here in about 22 minutes. There we go. I can do math. He's joining the show. We'll talk NFL over-unders. We'll probably talk a little bit about these conference finals that are going on as well. So, Robert Saleh, new head coach of the Tennessee Titans, our neighbors to the south, Super Bowl hosts in 2030 in their brand new stadium, all that cool stuff, I guess. I won't be going because if you've been to Nashville, you know they don't have room to make those interstates any bigger, and traffic down there already sucks. So, probably a pass on the Super Bowl in 2030 from me. But Robert Saleh, you know, former 49ers defensive coordinator, gets the Jets job, gets stuck with bitter and torn Achilles Aaron Rodgers, gets fired, goes back, is the Niners defensive coordinator for a year, gets hired by the Tennessee Titans. And, you know, every bald guy has to commit to one of two things whenever it happens. Option one, grow a ridiculously long beard, or just like a beard in general, or get absolutely jacked. Some of them decide to do both. Just saying. But anyway, he decided to get absolutely jacked. That was the bald path that he decided to go down. And he was doing a press conference, and he said that one of the first moves the team made in its nutritional overhaul since he got there was removing all seed oils from the building. Pretty sure he knows my wife, because there was like a month-long stretch where that's all Amelia wanted to talk to me about. She's like, Jonathan, have you seen that there's seed oils in this thing that we're eating? I'm like, hey, Amelia, have you seen that this thing that we're eating tastes really good? Have you noticed that?
9: All right, I'm going to play dumb here because I really don't know. What are seed oils? What is this?
8: They're supposed to be, I don't want to say this next part, but that's okay. I love my wife. When she starts talking about seed oils, I don't exactly, like, lock in. You know what I mean?
9: You're on vacation.
8: I'm paying attention, but with that being said, I'm not fully locked in. That's the nicest way to say it, I think.
9: Fair enough.
8: But seed oils are low in saturated fats, which I'm pretty sure are good for you. They're high in unsaturated fats, which are bad for you, I think. I'm not really a health expert. I just know that, like, anything fried, probably not good for you. That's where I kind of draw the line. But
9: okay,
8: I don't know. I'm trying to look through it here and figure out what it is. But I just know that it's a big deal. People were like, don't use seed oils. Like, we had to change. We don't use olive oil anymore. Because apparently olive oil is not good for you. You know, I didn't feel that way when I was dipping my bread in oil at the restaurant the other week. But hey, I guess.
9: I'm not sure that's the same thing.
8: What? Seed oils and olive oil?
9: Yeah.
8: We use avocado oil now.
9: Oh, my God.
8: Because it doesn't have seed oils. You All think right. I'm kidding? I'm so serious.
9: Man, third world problems or something. I don't know what's happening.
8: First world problems.
9: These that's are what not I meant. Third world. That's what I meant. I'm sorry.
8: I don't think the kids in Haiti are like, which oil should we use?
9: They might be. We don't know that. It's their business.
8: Does olive oil have seed oils? I think that's why we switched. Oh, no, it's not. Why can't we use olive oil anymore? Now I'm just confusing myself. I may just... Oh, she's not at lunch right now. I was like, we may just call her. Like, can you give us a crash course in seed oils?
9: We went from Robert Sala eliminating all of this potentially bad seed oil from the complex or whatever to what kind of oil we should be consuming.
8: Avocado. I know that. I know that.
9: Okay.
8: Because, I mean, look, in defense of my wife, I'm down like 12 pounds. So it's doing something.
9: Okay.
8: But yes, seed oils are apparently bad for you. If there's anyone in the comments section that seed oils increase inflammation, okay, so like canola oil, sunflower corn oils, yeah, those kinds of things. What else? Apparently extra virgin olive oil is good for you. poor olive oil. I don't know. I just know that we don't eat it anymore because my wife said that avocado oil is better for us. That's all I know. That's the extent of it. Chris, what kind of oil are you using to cook your foods?
9: Man, I don't know. I buy what's on sale. I get the great value, whatever oil is in that bottle. I don't know whether it's vegetable oil or canola oil. If it helps me make, you know, muffins or cake or something, then I don't really care. But I guess I'm going to have to start paying better attention at what kind of oil I'm putting in my body.
8: I wouldn't worry about it, man. I don't know, man.
9: At my age, I don't think it matters. They're just like, you're lucky to be here another day.
8: Richard's, I'll take it. Richard said anything extra virgin is good for you, I guess.
9: What else would there be?
8: It's just extra pure.
9: What else would there be besides oil, though? Is there, like, extra virgin milk or something that I don't know about?
8: A lot of jokes there. We'll just step by it.
9: Focus, Jonathan. Focus.
8: I don't know. Extra virgin. There's extra virgin coconut oil. Extra virgin KC. What is that? Oh, it's a restaurant in... It's a restaurant in Kansas City. It says mathletes and nerds only. Okay. Oh, man. How do we get on this topic again?
9: You started it talking about Robert Sala and your wife.
8: Yeah. I don't know. The seed oil thing is just... something I don't understand. I'm pretty sure that was like an RFK thing at one point. It probably was.
9: When you teased that before the break, I was not thinking anything about...
8: seed oils. It's a great tease. That's like the best tease I've ever done.
9: I would have never guessed that.
8: Best tease I've ever done. You looked at me when I said it, and for those who missed the tease, I was like, Robert Sala may know my wife. I'll tell you how I know that in like 3 minutes. And then Chris looked at me and goes, is this like a Vrabel Russini situation?
9: I was like,
8: no. You're in trouble. It better not be.
9: You're in trouble already. What's happening?
8: Oh, man. Jeez, man. I don't know. The seed oil thing. I'm just like, does the food taste good? How many calories are in it? Not that many. Sounds great. Let's eat that. That's the extent.
9: I suppose.
8: We talked about this yesterday. Have you seen the $28 lunch debate?
9: I remember you bringing it up.
8: Have you seen it at all?
9: No.
8: Dude. I made a joke earlier in the week about how, like, older, like, I was talking about, that's what it was. I made a comment. It was something like, to beat a great quarterback, you have to be able to get pressure with four. That's something that everybody says. Okay. I was like, your dad says it to his buddies on Friday night at the bar over beers. It's like, if you're my age, then you say it to your buddies on Friday night over a game of Catan while you're drinking non-alcoholic beer. I was like, that's why the older generation doesn't respect us or whatever. And then I've seen this $28 lunch thing. And for those who don't know what I'm talking about, there's basically a bunch of people on the internet that think $28 for lunch is normal every day. I'm like, that's absolutely absurd. So, oh, man. I don't know. We're way off the rails right now. Let's get back to the Indianapolis Colts and this upcoming season. Before we do that, though, Sam is on the line. Sam, what's going on? How are you?
10: Man, I'm doing good. I'm doing good. Had a quick question. I want to see your thoughts about the recent post of Anthony Richardson on the Colts Instagram. Clearly no one else wants him. I don't know why we keep having him around. Guys should just go to the UFL or something like that.
8: Yeah, what was the post on Instagram? I must have missed that.
10: It was him and three other guys. I can't remember who else was all there, but they were taking pictures with a dog in the park somewhere on the practice campus. And I mean, no one else wants that guy. I mean, he wanted a trade, and clearly no one else wants him because they don't want a guy that taps on his helmet and leaves a game during the crucial moments. And I get that.
8: Yeah, I don't blame anyone else for not wanting him. And I'll be honest, I think it's a great move by the Colts. There's nothing that raises your PR like photos with puppies, you know?
10: True. That's very true. That's very true. I get it.
8: It's like, hey, Jets, what do you think of this? This guy likes dogs.
10: Well, no one wants him. 10 quarterbacks got taken in the draft like they do every year, and teams are fortifying their QB rooms, and clearly no one wants to fortify it with Anthony Richardson, and I can't blame him.
8: I can't either. I think the best-case scenario for them to move him is someone gets hurt somewhere, and it's like, yep, you need another backup for your backup. That's kind of what I see. Maybe they play him in the preseason, and he plays – not terribly, and maybe that causes some interest, but I think they wind up just having to cut him, honestly.
10: I wouldn't be surprised. Or Aaron Rodgers gets hurt again, and Michael Pittman gets to have Anthony Richardson as a starting quarterback again.
8: That'd be so funny. That would be awesome. I'm rooting for that. That is what I want to happen.
10: That's what I want to have happen again. Michael Pittman just can't get away from the guy.
8: poor Mike, man. Because I know he didn't win anything here. But I never thought he was like the Zaire Franklin's, just like loudmouth. Like I thought Michael Pittman Jr. was like legitimately tough, and
10: I agree.
8: I always liked him more than all those other core guys.
10: I did too. I liked him better than Zaire. I honestly liked him better than Darius Leonard. You know, Darius Leonard was awesome for about 2 years and then kind of fell off. Michael Pittman was pretty consistent for, man, how long was it? 7 or 8 years, just being our solid number one wide receiver that could run a solid slot route. But unfortunately now, you know, we get guys a lot cheaper that can do the same thing because all these kids coming out of college are just athletic freaks.
8: Yeah, we're going to get to watch Nick Westbrook-Ikhine this year.
10: Yeah. No way we picked him up, man. That guy's been eating our breakfast for years and years on the Jaguars, right?
8: No, he played – where did he start his career? I forget. But he played for the Dolphins last year, and he had 11 receptions. I was being sarcastic. I'm not excited about him at all. It's going to be brutal out there.
10: I swear I thought I can't remember who I'm thinking of, but, that's all right. We got that Burt guy from in the seventh round, though, who's supposed to be pretty good. So I look forward to him.
8: Yeah, I'm hoping he's the guy, just as like a 5'9" guy myself. That's who I'm pulling for.
10: Right.
8: But we'll see. Thanks for the call, Sam. I really appreciate it.
10: Appreciate it, Jonathan.
8: You got it, man. Have a good one. Shout out to Sam. He's got to call in more. That was good. Had a good question. Had real thoughts. Hey, if you're going to call in, have a take. I'm all for it. But yeah, the Anthony Richardson puppy video is just, it's so funny. I mean, there's so many people out there who are trying to be like influencers. And look, man, if you want to be an influencer, buy a puppy, video it doing some cute stuff, and then post it. And then you're off to the races, man. Dog content, I almost don't like dog content because it's so lazy. It's like I think it's too easy. It's like, hey, here's a video of my dog eating a treat. And then everyone's like, oh my gosh, it's so cute. I love it so much. Serious what it is.
9: Okay.
8: I take that back. There's one dog content guy that I really like. He takes his dog on a walk every day and he sets a line. He's like, will we complete this walk in over or under 12 minutes? And he's like, the rules are, he's like, I can't slow the dog down. I can't speed the dog up. We're just going. And he lives in Florida, I think. And so there's like lizards that just like run across the road.
9: There are lizards in Florida, yeah. Yes.
8: And so his dog will just be like in the bushes for like 30 seconds. And you're like, I took the under today, dog. Like, let's go. Let's pick it up a little bit, you know? Sure. That's the only dog content I like. And I would argue that's more like, it's more betting content than anything else.
9: Yeah.
8: Hey, Kalshi, is that what that thing's?
9: Kalshi, yeah.
8: Kalshi, can we get a line on that, please? I'd like to bet the over-unders on that dog's walk every day.
9: That's pretty funny. So was it a picture that was AR in the dog?
8: Video.
9: Okay.
8: They're just like, what? Well, like they got the dog on a leash and I don't know, all... They're just like walking around with it in some park. Where'd that go? Someone asked a good question. Curtis asking, was it a blind dog? If so, that would be fitting. Good joke. I like that.
9: Left the part of the video out where they took the dog off the leash and AR threw the ball, and then the dog took his paw and tapped himself on the top of the head. Now he's out 4 to 6 weeks.
8: They're like playing fetch, and Richardson launches it, and the dog just like, nah, I'm good. You threw that one too far, man.
9: Sorry.
8: I'm not running that down. Who do you think I am, Randy Moss? Oh, man. Golly, dude. Okay, I heard something about Randy Moss yesterday. I was listening to an interview with Bill Belichick, and I just thought this was fascinating when I heard it. He took an $8 million pay cut to play for the Patriots in 2007.
9: Wow.
8: He was like guaranteed $11 million that year to being only guaranteed $3 million. Just incredible stuff. I couldn't believe it. Incredible stuff. I was like, that's like, why can't that happen to us? Because we don't have Tom Brady. That's the answer.
9: Or
8: we don't have
9: Bill
8: a quarterback
9: Belichick
8: like that anymore.
9: Or Randy Moss.
8: Yeah. And so, but just really interesting stuff like that. And I like guys like that, man. Like guys that just want to win. Because, like, when you look at Randy's early career, like, he didn't win a ton in Minnesota, even though he had my guy Dante Culpepper slinging the rock and doing those things. So, I don't know, man. I like guys like that who are willing to give up $8 million so that they can go and win some games. Like, that's the kind of stuff that I like. The Colts need more guys like that. You know, like, to Alec Pierce's credit, I think he's one of those guys there was talk in the offseason of, he got offered more money to go to some different places. He turned it down to stay here, which I like and I appreciate. With that being said, might be a dumb move. I don't think you're winning a ton of games here, Alec, but hey, congratulations on getting paid, I guess. So speaking of Alec Pierce and the Colts and the Vikings and the Patriots and all those things, Chris Felica, you know him as the Bear over with Fox Sports. He is joining the show in 6 minutes. We're going to talk NFL over-unders. I can't wait. I've been looking forward to this segment all week. So Chris Felica coming up at 2 o'clock to talk NFL over-unders. But before we get to that, we're throwing it to Chris with your sports update.
9: Thanks, Jonathan. Not much has changed in the last hour, so we'll just recap. Despite Caitlin Clark sitting out with a back injury last night, the Fever smashed the Portland Fire at Gainbridge Fieldhouse, 90-73 the final there. Fever coach Stephanie White assured the media postgame that Clark's injury, not long-term, so that's good news. Fever are back home again tomorrow night to host the Golden State Valkyries. So there you go. Tomorrow's carb day at IMS, a final practice day for drivers to test their setups for Sunday. There's also a pit stop challenge, and carb day has a concert as well. We're going to talk about music all the time when I'm here. So that'll feature the band Switchfoot and Counting Crows. Good bands there. If you're not going to the track, you can watch the final practice sessions and pit stop challenge when it streams live on Peacock. That starts at 11 a.m. tomorrow morning. There's more of a chance for rain tomorrow night as opposed to tomorrow afternoon, so we should see a clear carb day. There you go. Quick statement and update on Kyle Busch. There's not really one yet, but if you missed it last hour, Kyle Busch has been hospitalized with a severe illness. Will miss Sunday's NASCAR Coca-Cola 600. Not exactly know what's happening there, but we will wish him well wishes and a speedy recovery with whatever he may be going through. So that's what's trending this hour in Indy. More to come on The Real Jonathan Smith Show after the break on Indy Sports Ticket, 1430.
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8: What's going on? Welcome into hour number three of the Real Jonathan Smith Show here on Indy's Sports Ticket. Thanks for tuning in. No matter how you're tuning in, YouTube, Indy's Sports Ticket, if you want to head over there and subscribe. Maybe you're watching the show on X, _ Jonathan Smith, to follow me there and watch the show there. You can also listen on that Indy Sports Ticket app or 1430 AM. So many ways to listen. There's really no excuse not to join now by the Bear from Fox Sports, Chris Felica. You can also hear him on his podcast, Bear Bets, with Jeff Schwartz. Chris, thanks for taking some time, man. How are you?
23: I'm doing well. Just enjoying a little downtime before get going with the World Cup. And then before I know it, college football and NFL will be back here and life will be really good.
8: Yes, it will. And I love the schedule release season. I know everybody doesn't. But personally, like, I just like working through them, figuring out my over-under bets for the year. When you were looking through the schedules, were there any over-under bets that jumped out to you pretty quickly that you liked?
23: Well, I think one of the first thing that stood out, you probably can't make the Cardinals as the last team to win a game a short enough price. I mean, maybe you can win at the Giants, but it doesn't look like they're going to be winning very many games, especially early on. And I don't know if I want to go under 4.5, because that could get a little bit tricky. You never know if the end of the season where their schedule really lightens up and then the Niners might not have anything to play for in that last game. So under 4.5 wouldn't be anything that I would definitely look at. But if you can find those last team to win deals, the Cardinals are a rightful favorite in that.
8: Why the Cardinals over the Dolphins?
23: Because I think that the Cardinals truly are completely starting over. You're assuming Jacoby Brissett's not there. I think that you can look at a team that's completely in a rebuild. And then you look at the Dolphins. You have Malik Willis there, who you believe whatever you want to believe. Are you a believer? Are you not a believer? And just the opening game of the year, like the Raiders stink. Like people think for whatever reason, like the Raiders are going to be good or something. Like the Raiders are not a good team. Yeah, you're probably going to start Kirk Cousins, you would imagine. But I still think they're devoid of talent in a lot of positions. And who's to say the Dolphins can't go to Vegas and win week one? So yeah, that could be up in arms right there. But you're looking at the Cardinals being at least a touchdown underdog, I think, and probably each of those like first five or six games. So you could play the Dolphins there and maybe take a little Raiders money line or something week one as a handicapper, as a better their way to figure those things out. But there's a much greater chance that the Dolphins win week one than I think that the Cardinals do.
8: Okay. That's a really fair point. And I read a thing this morning. I think the Cardinals are projected to be underdogs in every game that they play this year. Which isn't surprising at all. Believe it or not, people didn't find the Carson Beck tape at Miami riveting. And then I saw another thing this morning on the Bengals are projected to be favorites in like 15 of their games this year, which I found pretty surprising. Like, you know, the Ravens in their division are tough. I didn't think their schedule was quite that easy. I don't know if you saw that this morning, but what do you make of the idea of the Bengals being favored in so many games?
23: We've been there, done that with the Bengals so often. The defense still has a ton of holes. I know you've got all the weapons on the offensive side of the ball, But maybe you're favorite, projected as being favored in some of these games. But it's not like you're going to be big. You're not going to be a massive favorite over the Bucks early on. You're not going to be a big favorite, if a favorite at all, in Houston. Look at there are a lot of coin flippy type games, except for like maybe your games against like the Dolphins and the Saints and the Browns and things like that. But yeah, I can't get there with the Bengals as a favorite in every game and looking to bet their season win total. I haven't seen their total. I'm going to look at it right. I'm going to guess they're probably what, 9.5 would probably still feel like a good number for them, and it is 9.5 over -145. So yeah, a little juice to the over there, but I can't get there. The team that's intriguing to me in that division are the Browns. I could make a really good case on the Browns going over 6.5. You look at what they did last year. They won 5 games with some of the worst quarterback play you could ever imagine. I mean, Deshaun Watson, if he has anything left, is going to be the starting quarterback. Like, I don't get this whole, like, is it a quarterback battle or not? The only way Shedeur Sanders is starting is if Deshaun Watson is just absolutely done and finished. But you look at the schedule, it's easy. You got the Panthers, you got the Jets, you got the Titans, you got the Saints, you got the Raiders, you got the Giants, maybe the Steelers twice in that division. Like, they address the offensive line and wide receivers somewhat in the draft. Like, if Watson can give you just like basic replacement level performance, like why can't they win 7 games with the defense that they have and a schedule against a lot of the bottom feeders in the league?
8: Joined by Chris Felica, you know him as the Bear from Fox Sports. You can check out his podcast, Bear Bets with Jeff Schwartz. We're talking NFL future, some over-under totals. I liked the Browns as well. I struggle to bet teams where I have questions at quarterback. And
23: you know, like, how much of the league is that, my man? That's like the million-dollar question for so many of these teams.
8: It is. And I look at that, but I also look, like, I don't want to brag because I'm not a very good gambler, but I feel like the thing that I bet better than anything else is like my over-unders for the NFL. I'm 5-1 mm-hmm. in the last 2 years, so, you know, huge sample size there. But one of the things that I really look at is turnovers. And so I'm, you know, I just said I like betting teams that have good quarterbacks. I'm really tempted to bet the Bears under 9.5 wins, just because the turnover luck was so insane last year. They were third in takeaways. They were the third best team at not turning it over. And I just kind of feel like, you know, turnovers are more of a luck stat. They tend to kind of regress to mm-hmm. the mean. But the problem with that is, like, I don't really want to bet against Ben Johnson and Caleb Williams. What do you make of the Bears' number being at 9.5?
23: It feels right. 9 or 10 feels like where they're going to be. But I am with you. I was on the Bears under train last year and all of the games that they pulled out late in the fourth quarter and all the turnovers that they got and the magic play that they got at times from Caleb Williams. And Ben Johnson, I think we learned last year, was a big reason for the Lions' success. Like, if we didn't know that already. He came in, he did a great job with the Bears. In that division, I'm not as high on the Packers as I think a lot of people are. So, like, I could get behind the Packers under 10.5 wins as well, because they were another team that really kind of lucked out in a few wins and a few situations that their, I think their underlying numbers really weren't as good as their record. But yeah, I would be a little hesitant in betting the under on the Bears, just because Williams might have made a little bit of a leap last year, and Johnson might be the kind of guy who can just continually get the best out of the players that he has. You mentioned turnovers and you mentioned quarterback play and whatever else. The one team that I'm looking at that kind of fits into that mold, in a sense, two of the Broncos, team that probably would have gone to the Super Bowl last year if Nix didn't get hurt. But do we know that Bo Nix is going to be healthy? Now you have a much tougher schedule. They were a team that kind of won some games in ridiculous fashion last year as well. Under 9.5, I think, is a really good play for them, because you pick up a schedule now in the non-division where you got the Rams, the Niners, the Seahawks, the Bills, the Patriots on the road late in the year. So who knows what's gonna happen there? Like I could see this Denver team in that division if the Chargers take another step forward and they can stay healthy. If Patrick Mahomes comes back and the Chiefs, their offseason moves come to fruition and pan out. Like I could see the Broncos taking a little bit of a step back to that 9-8 price. And I think that's kind of a little bit of a contrarian play. I think a lot of people think that the Broncos are primed to move forward as well. So if I had to look right now at the win total I like the most, it probably would be Denver under 9.5.
8: Okay, joined by the Bear, Chris Felica from Fox Sports. You can listen to him on the Bear Bets podcast with him and Jeff Schwartz. The Broncos is interesting, but I think that's a really good point because playing a first-place schedule, they won that division last year, is really tough. They're matched up with the NFC West, which I would argue is maybe the best division in football. So I like that bet. I want to go back to the NFC North for a second. I think my favorite total on the board, I love the Vikings over 8.5 wins. They turned the ball over more than anyone else in the NFL last year, about 2 a game. I know that they're saying it's a quarterback competition between Kyler Murray and J.J. McCarthy. I think we saw this in Indy last year. You kind of have to say that it's a quarterback competition when you trade up to draft a guy. I think it's Kyler Murray's job. I don't think Kyler Murray's great, but I think he's better than J.J. McCarthy. They went 9-8 last year with McCarthy and Carson Wentz. I think they're better at quarterback. I think they turn it over less. And their schedule really light up front. Like, they could legitimately, I think, start 5-1. From there, you just got to go 4-7. What do you make of the Vikings number being at 8.5?
23: Yeah, I've heard a lot of people get on board with the Vikings. I'm just not sure that like Kyler Murray is any great shakes whatsoever. He's another guy who can't really seem to stay healthy. I mean, I guess you got to trust the coaching staff there and the OC and the head coach. And obviously I love Brian Flores on the defensive side of the ball, but look, you can do a lot worse than having Murray throw into the receivers that they have. Can their offensive line be better? You know, you're going to get some production out of the defensive side of the ball. Yeah, I could get behind that.

0: over 8.5.
1: Okay. What'd you make of the Colts number being 7.5?
0: It feels about right. I mean, obviously, you're in a bad division. And this, the bottom just fell out last year when you had the quarterback injury. I just, maybe it'll work out this year, but I just don't know long-term the decision to give Daniel Jones that money. You saw him make a ton of money, and the Giants gave him the extension off of one good year, and that turned out to be a terrible decision. And I know you don't have any other options there, but I don't know. That could turn out to be to go very badly. I don't think they were a great team last year. Obviously, JT had a terrific year, and you're going to have to hope he can come back and have a similar type game, similar type season, rather, running the ball. I would lean towards under 7.5 on the Colts because I do think the Titans are going to be better. I do think that the Texans will figure things out at the quarterback position and maybe kind of clear Stroud's head somewhat. Jacksonville, I think, is fine. Yeah, I think of those teams, I think the Colts are probably fourth in line there.
1: That's kind of how I feel about it as well. I had them at about 6 or 7 wins, joined by Chris Felica talking about over-under totals in the NFL for the upcoming year. I had them at about 6 or 7 wins, and I just... Like you said, like I don't really want to bet on a 28-year-old running back who's got like 1,700 career touches and a guy coming off of a torn Achilles playing 9 months later. Like it feels like things are going to go bad, and it feels like the Jets are going to draft their future quarterback with the Colts' first round pick this next year.
0: Thank you for that. As a Jets fan, thank you for that. By the way, I appreciate that.
1: Oh, you're a Jets fan. Okay, yeah. I didn't realize that. I love the Jets over 6.5 wins. Like, I know that Geno Smith wasn't great in Vegas last year. I feel safe saying he's better than Justin Fields, though.
0: Oh, God, yes.
1: They were last in the NFL in takeaways. Didn't record an interception last year, which is absurd. We talked a little bit about the turnover luck
0: especially
1: earlier.
0: With a defensive-minded head coach, you would think they might be able to figure that out, wouldn't you?
1: You would think that. You would. You get to play against the Dolphins twice. That always helps. I don't think that the Patriots are going to be quite as good this year either. What do you make of I like the Jets over 6.5 wins. What do you think about that?
0: Well, I'm hoping that they go under because you need to get in front of teams like the Dolphins and the Titans and at the top of the Raiders at the top of the draft. That might be bad that have their quarterback of the future situation or don't have – or. Not the Raiders, because the Raiders got their guy. But you need the Raiders to like be picking early. You need the Titans to be picking early. You don't want the Dolphins. You need the Jets to not have to trade and package the draft capital up to be able to get Dante Moore or Arch Manning or C.J. Carr or whomever it is, whoever you think might be your guy in the draft. I do think they have improved dramatically, especially on the offensive side of the ball. Having a quarterback that at least is capable of completing a forward pass. You've got Breece Hall back healthy now. You've got Garrett Wilson. You drafted a tight end in Sadiq that you think can be very useful in the offensive game plan. They've built the offensive line. Like they 7 feels like a bridge a little too far. I can see 6-7 would be surprising to me. I was just, when you were rattling off with the Colts too and just going through there, like one of the reasons why I think under 7.5 is the way, like it could start badly for them. Like you could be, look at 0-4, going to Pittsburgh, and who the hell knows what happens there. And then if you're 0-5 hosting the Titans, like it's funny how I was talking about like the last team to win market there. I hadn't looked at the start of the season for the Colts. Like if you're looking for a little bit of a long shot play there and you don't want to play the Cardinals or the Dolphins, Colts might not be a bad play to look at.
1: The tough thing about that week five game against the Steelers as well, the Steelers will be on extended rest because they play Thursday Night Football week 4, mm-hmm. and the Colts are traveling back from London. Like, that's a tough break. So, we'll see. I want to switch gears a little bit here. I know that you do a lot of stuff on college football. I know the podcast episode that you had come out a couple of days.

0: days ago on the 19th. You guys talked a little bit about college football playoff expansion. 24 seems like it's going to happen. I personally despise it. What do you make of it?
1: Oh, I don't like it at all. I am strongly opposed to the 24. We don't have barely, if it, 20 teams that are worth being ranked in a poll right now, and you want to go to 24? Like what are we doing? Like, do we just want to put, like, no one's clamoring for, I shouldn't say no one because the fans of these teams certainly would be, but like who, Arizona, Virginia, that's not a playoff game. That's like a nice mid-level bowl. Like making the playoff bigger, all we're doing, you're adding inventory, you're adding teams, you're not adding national title contenders to a playoff. So, look, I liked four. I think it should be hard to get into the playoff. I think we should be limiting it to teams that ultimately can win a national champion. The biggest issue with the playoff is the selection process of the teams right now by the CFP. They kind of painted themselves in a corner last year. The only head-to-head result amongst teams with the same identical records that they didn't honor all the way along was Miami and Notre Dame. All they had to do all along was keep Miami ahead of Notre Dame, and you wouldn't have had this uproar at the end of the year. They honored Oklahoma, Alabama. They honored Ole Miss, Georgia. All the SEC head-to-heads, they honored. But the Miami-Notre Dame one, for some reason, they didn't, and that made it for a very ugly selection day from the Notre Dame fan standpoint. And one of the people, like, how could this happen all of a sudden? But they did make the right move. But like I said, last year, there were four teams in the playoff that had no chance to win the national title. The two group of six teams, and Alabama and Oklahoma, with the way they finished the year, had no chance. So you eliminate the group of six getting multiple bids, which I think they kind of did this year. Maybe you give the one participation trophy, which is fine, and that would have gotten Notre Dame in last year. So that feels a lot better. But adding teams just for the sake of adding teams to say the playoff, like I'm not there at all with that.
0: I'm with you. I grew up in Arkansas, so I am a huge Arkansas Razorback fan. So I probably shouldn't be talking about the playoff at all, but, you know, it's fine.
1: that's the funny thing. Like, the biggest reaction I got from, like, when I'm out there saying, when I'm liking tweets and Josh Pate, go for it, and Kevin Clark, and the reaction, like, the biggest negative reaction I've gotten from are, like, fans of, like, Colorado and Virginia Tech and Minnesota. Like, you're not even in the discussion. What you're the team, you're gonna, like, give me the biggest pushback? Like, you're so far away from being in this position. Like, what are you doing?
0: Yeah, and even if you have, like, a surprising year and you go 8-4, like, you know, and you somehow make the playoff, you're just a lamb being led to the slaughter. Like, you're going to get crushed in round one. And I just, like, I talked about when it first was announced, I talked about Iowa. And I was like, you know what? If I see Iowa go 8-4, I think I've seen enough of Iowa. I think I know what they are. I'm good. I don't need to see them play anymore. So, go ahead.
1: What that is, 8-4 is you have your three non-conference bye games that you win, you go 3-0, and then you go 5-4 in conference play. That's a playoff team?
0: Yeah, I guess so. I'm with you. Go ahead, sorry.
1: No, I was going to say, I'm on a roll now. You hit the nerve. Like, I saw Robert Griffin III, a colleague of mine at Fox Sports, put out a tweet with his, like, oh, you can't, no 8-4 teams are allowed. You got to be not. So what you're doing then basically is now you're really saying, okay, we're not going to play anybody in the non-conference. And that way we definitely win all of our non-conference games and then hope we can go 6-3 in conference. And you're probably going to wind up getting more of, like, the more teams that power rate a lot worse that just have better records, like those middling teams from the Big 12 or the ACC that just happened to catch fire and you win your night. So, like, I think the committee really needs to take a long, hard look at using a lot of schedule-adjusted metrics. Look at SP Plus. Look at Sagarin. They were telling you last year all along that Miami and Notre Dame were playoff teams, and that Oklahoma was not one of the best 12 teams in the country, and that Alabama was kind of on the fence, that BYU was not one of the 12 best teams in the country, and Utah was, like, all these teams that the committee was kind of flirting around in, like, those 10, 11, 12 spots that really weren't, if you looked at their true statistics based on computer power ratings, they weren't there. So if they can just adjust and tweak and fiddle and look at the stuff that really matters, I think we'll be a heck of a lot better off.
0: I completely agree. Like, the rankings for college football, they're not rankings, they're just standings. It's like, who has the best record? Okay, you're one. And that needs to be changed. I liked six, but we're too far gone. A 16 college football playoff is not going to happen, sadly.
1: Oh, yeah. Cat is out of the bag on that. By the way, I need to apologize here to you. Like, I bet Arkansas under 4.5 wins pretty good. Like, I like Ryan Silverfield, and I've met him, and we've had him on Bear Bets, and he's very tight with Jeff Schwartz. But you're getting to 5 with that schedule. I just don't know how.
0: I like him. He seems like a nice guy. Every time he does the all-in thing, I cringe. I'm not really a fan of that. But like you said, like, the schedule's just, I don't know. And then you look at some of the other SEC team schedules, and it's like they get that schedule, and we're having to deal with that. It's just brutal. Like, under 4.5 is, that's probably a good bet, and I can't hate on that. Two more things for you, or I guess one more thing that I really want to ask you about. I love the NBA probably more than anything else. I've got a listener submitted question. We make fun of James Harden as often as we can here on the show. So they wanted me to ask you, if you had to take one side or the other on this, would you take over or under 2.5 pregame cheeseburgers eaten by James Harden for the game tonight?
1: I'm gonna go under, only because you're in New York and you could probably maybe throw in a cheeseburger or two cheeseburgers and a hot dog maybe. I mean, you can get a good, like, Nathan's New York Coney Island Frank there with some onions, some prepared onions on there. Yeah, I'll go the under on the burgers, maybe an adjusted over if you're just saying, like, sandwiches in general all added up.
0: Okay.
1: Always looking for a better number. Always looking for an edge.
0: That's right. That's a great point. Last thing for you. I know you guys talked a little bit again on that podcast that came out on the 19th about the Thunder. Are they in trouble? What are just kind of your takes on the Eastern and Western Conference Finals so far?
1: I mean, can you tell me what the results of Dylan Harper's MRI on his hamstring is going to be?
0: Yeah, I know.
1: Like, that is, like, healthy. I think the Spurs are a better team, and the Spurs win the series. Now, can De'Aaron Fox come back and kind of give them what they need from the point guard position to kind of eliminate a lot of those turnovers that Stephon Castle has been forced into playing that position now and making? But it doesn't, short of what Isaiah Hartenstein was doing, just completely holding and grabbing and fouling and nothing being called, like, short of that, I don't know how they're going to stop Wemby. This is a team that's beaten them 5 out of 7 meetings now, including the regular season. It would not surprise me at all to see San Antonio go home. If Fox is back, win both of those games and head back to OKC up 3-1. I hope so. I'm a little biased. I'm a little prejudiced because I have a 45-1 ticket on San Antonio from before the year.
0: Oh, wow.
1: Like on lottery night when the rumor was, like, once the Spurs got that pick, or maybe they traded for Giannis. Turns out they probably shouldn't have, and they didn't, which was good because you did get Dylan Harper. The other series, I don't – it's kind of just cliche, and I don't have any numbers to back it up. But, like, how does Cleveland bounce back from that the other night? Like, you have 22 in the fourth quarter, like, and you lose. Like, I don't know. It would not surprise me to see the Knicks come out tonight and absolutely blow Cleveland out and get a, like, Kenny Atkinson. Everything that he did was coaching malpractice in that fourth quarter. Did nothing correct. what looked like was going to be a shocking game one win for Cleveland, and they would have grasped control. Now it looks like they are in deep, deep water.
0: He had four timeouts and didn't use one of them. It was incredible. I couldn't believe it.
1: Let's wait until it's an 18-1 run. Then we can. then we'll call. After 18-1, that's when we'll call the timeout.
0: Just incredible, incredible stuff, Chris. Thank you so much for coming on. I kept you way too long. I'm probably gonna reach out again here in a couple weeks. I love the World Cup, and I do a segment every 4 years when it comes around, where I compare all of the European leagues to college football conferences for the people who don't really follow. Would love to have you on for that. I think that would be a lot of fun.
1: Yeah, let's do it.
0: Awesome.
1: Let's do it.
0: Thank you so much, Chris. See you, man.
1: All right, take care. Have a great day.
0: You too. Bye. That is the Bear, Chris Felicia from Fox Sports. Does a great job covering college football and the World Cup and everything else. That man leaves no stone unturned when it comes to gambling. We'll talk the game tonight, Cleveland and New York, when we come back in about 3 minutes. 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
0: Yeah! Welcome back to The Real Jonathan Smith Show. Big shout out to Chris Felica for joining me in that last segment, talking NFL over-under bets, college football playoff expansion, over-under 2.5 cheeseburgers for James Harden to eat tonight before the game. Great stuff. So, tonight, Cavs, Knicks, Game 2. Can the Cavaliers respond after blowing Game 2? And how do they help James Harden defensively? Those are the two biggest questions that I have about the game tonight. I'll be honest. How much do they play James Harden? He can't defend. He's not helpful on offense. I mean, the Knicks hunted him. Mike Brown said it point blank after the game. He's like, everybody knows it. We just went at James Harden. And it worked very well. Okay, right now, James Harden is wearing a neon target in the middle of Madison Square Garden. Mike Brown doesn't even look at his clipboard. They're not calling out plays. He just looks at whoever James Harden's guarding, points his finger, and says, go. It's predatory basketball, and James Harden is the prey. Honestly, Cleveland should just sit him down. They won't because they're paying him way too much money, but he should play less. He shouldn't be anywhere close to 40 minutes after the game tonight. He is a net negative when he's on the floor. He takes two types of shots in the playoffs. He takes that little floater, and he takes shots that he thinks he's going to get fouled on. That's it. Those aren't productive plays in the playoffs. Those are the kind of players that need to be sat on the bench. And the Knicks are going to play James Harden off the floor in this series. He's just not good enough defensively. The only way that he can stay on the floor is if he starts to score the basketball. I'm not sure that that's going to happen. And if he remains on the floor, then they're going to have to send doubles, which is going to make it way easier for the Knicks to score. It's just, it's not a good thing. Getting in the James Harden business, never a good idea. So if he does play less, that means that other guys are going to have to start scoring. Donovan Mitchell can't disappear for 8 minutes like he did in the fourth quarter last night. Evan Mobley can't take 8 threes. That's about 6 too many for a guy who only shot 30% from three during the regular season. And I'm rounding up 29.7% if you want to be precise. Okay, especially when the Knicks don't have elite rim protection. When Karl Anthony Towns is playing center, you should go to the rim. The Cavaliers took 50 threes in game one. That can't happen again. They have to attack the rim more. They're not a great three-point shooting team. Like Donovan Mitchell and James Harden, yes, they can make threes, but they're at their best when they're going to the rim. Evan Mobley and Jared Allen are at their best offensively when they catch the ball within 10 feet of the basket. Let Strus, let Dean Wade, let Sam Merrill provide the spacing. Okay, everyone else has to attack the rim against a Knicks team that lacks elite rim protection. Okay, for the Knicks, they have to do what they did in the last 8 minutes of game one. Just don't miss, because they didn't miss in the final 8 minutes, and bring the intensity on defense. Their defensive force in the third quarter was not good. It's why the lean ballooned the way that it did. That can't happen again, no matter the deficit. Hey, you just proved you can erase any margin. So you have to play like that going forward. It's why the Pacers were able to have so many comebacks last year. Their defensive intensity and commitment on that end of the floor never really wavered. Look, on offense, everyone's always fully committed. because everybody wants to score. Okay, it's defense. It's like, do I really want to pay attention when I'm off the ball 24/7? No, not really. You have to really make yourself do it. And the Knicks need to do it for every quarter. Again, this is why the Pacers were able to complete so many comebacks. Their defensive intensity, led by Aaron Nesmith and Andrew Nembhard, never wavered. They just stayed in it. They knew shots would fall eventually. And when they did, they would come storming back. Okay. Also for the Knicks, keep going to James Harden. It's the biggest advantage that they have. Go at the overweight 37-year-old. Okay, he can't guard anyone on the floor for the Knicks. So the Cavaliers are going to have to send help. When that happens, that's going to lead to a lot of open looks, and the Knicks have to make them. They shot the ball horribly in game one. They were 10 of 32 from three. They started 4 of 23 from three in the first three quarters. They won't shoot it that badly again. It'd be very hard for them to do so. I think they cruise tonight. The line is 6.5. I think they cover that easily. Wouldn't be surprised if they doubled it and won by 13 points or more. Look at me doing quick math. Didn't have that in my notes at all. So that game going on tonight, can't wait for it. Spurs Thunder happened last night. Wimby went for 21-17. But the Thunder absolutely took his lunch money in the paint. I'll tell you how Oklahoma City completely flipped the script on the young superstar, how Chet Holmgren finally found his pulse, and why Shai Gilgeous-Alexander proved exactly why he's the MVP in 3 minutes.
1: Folks ask, Salty Pete, what's the best part of being a pirate? Hello? It's all the buried treasure. I've been following this here treasure map all day. Time to dig. Oh, I once knew a lesson, old Charlie was...
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0: Welcome back to The Real Jonathan Smith Show here on Indy's Sports Ticket. Thank you for tuning in. No matter how you're tuning in, whether that's YouTube, Indy's Sports Ticket, if you want to head over there and subscribe, you can also watch the show on X, _ Jonathan Smith, to follow me there and watch the show there. 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So, tonight, or last night, we had Spurs Thunder Game 2. Thunder even up the series. I'm not surprised by that at all. Wemby wasn't going to get 40 and 20 again. And the Thunder weren't losing two games in a row on their home floor. Shai Gilgeous-Alexander went back to MVP form, and their bench was incredible. Four players in double figures off the bench. They also turned the Spurs over 21 times. Stephon Castle is going to set the record for the most turnovers in a series. Kate Cunningham currently has it 41 in seven games against the Magic earlier this season. Stephon Castle, 20 turnovers through the first two games in this series. He's on pace for 70 turnovers if this game goes, or if this series goes seven games. And right now, Stephon Castle looks like a rookie quarterback playing against a full blitzing defense with a bad offensive line in front of him. It's like watching a young quarterback throw three interceptions in the first half because the defense is disguising coverage, jumping every single route, and edge rushers are constantly bearing down on him. OKC is playing passing lanes like they've got Ed Reed and Troy Polamalu back there. Okay, Stephon Castle, 20 turnovers in two games. Terrible. The Spurs desperately need De'Aaron Fox back just to get the turnovers under control. If they don't have Dylan Harper, then they need him out there just to have another guy who can score a little bit. But the Thunder, I thought, made the biggest adjustment of the night last night. I love that they switched and put Hartenstein and Chet mainly on Wemby. No more small guys on the 7'4" alien from France. Chet and Hartenstein don't move as well as Wemby, but they move well for a couple of 7-footers, and they can lean on him throughout the game. Wemby was still good, just not as good. 21 points and 17 rebounds is still a very impactful game. He shot 8 of 16 from the floor. The difference was he had 5 offensive rebounds instead of 9 like he did in game 1. That's 4 more possessions. That's probably 8 more points, because when Wemby gets a rebound, he just goes back up and dunks it. And as great as Wemby is, he is thin. And I thought that the Timberwolves in their series did a good job of roughing him up. And that's what Hartenstein did last night. He was incredibly physical with Wemby. But Wemby took less free throws. He took 13 in game 1. He only took 2 free throws last night. Here's the biggest thing, though. Last night, Victor Wembanyama took 7 threes. He only took 2 in game 1. That's what the Thunder want him to do. They don't care that he made 3 of them. He didn't have an insane number of layups and dunks like he did in game 1. He scored 20 points in the paint in game 1 and scored 12 more from the foul line. That's 32 points from him attacking the rim. He only scored 6 points in the paint last night and only made 2 free throws on 2 attempts. That's only 8 points when attacking the paint. That is a 24-point difference. It's a lot of points. Okay, the Thunder, they're going to live with that every night. Wemby, if you beat us with your perimeter shooting, then congratulations. That was the biggest adjustment from game 1 to game 2. Chet Holmgren also played with a lot more force. I actually noticed him. 4 rebounds in 27 minutes is frustrating. If he was Miles Turner, people would be burying him right now. But he played better. He contested shots at the rim. He actually put the ball on the floor on offense. He actually looked for his shot. He took three more shots in game two than he did in game one, and he played 14 less minutes. That is a great sign. OKC needs him to continue to be aggressive on that end of the floor. Shai Gilgeous-Alexander was also much better. He looked like himself. 30 points on 50% shooting. Nice. 9 assists as well. Just an outstanding game. He looked like the MVP again. He got to his spots. He scored. I thought Stephon Castle did a good job making him work for everything. And despite that, SGA only turned the basketball over once. He was impactful defensively as well. He had a couple big blocks. And he was the best player on the floor last night. No question about it. Now, as great as he was, he is not the storyline. There were two concerning events that happened last night. Jalen Williams hurt his hamstring again, and Dylan Harper hurt his hamstring as well. These are the second best offensive players on both of these teams. Dylan Harper did a much better job than Stephon Castle handling Oklahoma City's ball pressure. If he misses multiple games, like, that's a big deal. Jalen Williams is the Thunder's second best player. He's an elite two-way guy. Second team All-NBA last year. They obviously need him. Okay, they're not as good when he's off the floor. It makes it a lot tougher to beat the double teams that they're sending at SGA when Jalen Williams isn't playing. When he's on the floor, like, he's the emergency release valve. SGA gets doubled. He finds Jalen Williams. The Thunder have numbers. It's 4-on-3. And it usually results in an easy bucket for OKC. Hopefully, he can get back soon. Okay, losing Jalen Williams for OKC is like taking the second engine off of a twin propeller plane. Yes.
6: This is a coordinated monthly test of the broadcast stations of your area. Equipment that can quickly warn you during emergencies is being tested. If this had been an actual emergency, such as a tornado or flash flood or a civil emergency warning, official messages would have followed the alert tone. This concludes this test of the emergency alert system.
0: Is it over? It is. Cool. All right. Stream, when that's going on, can you hear that or can you still hear us? I don't know. Anyway, losing Jalen Williams for the Oklahoma City Thunder is like taking the second engine off of a twin propeller plane. Yes, SGA can still fly the aircraft by himself because he's an MVP level pilot, but he's doing it with the check engine light flashing and the wind blowing sideways. When Jalen Williams is off the floor, the defense can then just build a wall in front of Shai. It's like driving down Meridian Street during rush hour with two lanes blocked off by construction. We also call that Tuesday. Suddenly, everything is a grind, okay? And, you know, to be fair to the Thunder, they didn't miss Jalen Williams last night because their role players were so good. Jerry McCain had 12 points. He was plus 9. A.J. Mitchell had 10 points. He was plus 11. Kaysen Wallace had 12 points. He made 4 threes. Alex Caruso had 17. He was plus 18, which is incredible. And Alex Caruso, I freaking love him. He's awesome. He is the perfect player for a dad to be watching the game with his son and then point at the screen and say, "See, son, that's what I'm talking about. You can control your effort and play like that." And then two possessions later, he comes down. He hits an in-and-out dribble into a pull-up jumper over Victor Wembanyama, and it doesn't even touch the rim. And then you have to look back at your dad and say, I can't do that, Dad. I'm sorry. He was incredible again. And the rest of the Thunder role players were as well. To the Spurs' credit, I thought their role players played well too. Devin Vassell, 6 of 12 from 3. He had 22 points. Spurs shot 40% from 3. They made 3 more threes than the Thunder did. Stephon Castle had 25 on 10 of 17 shooting. Dylan Harper was impactful before he got hurt. Keldon Johnson had 10 points off the bench. Jordan McLaughlin, who looks like a toddler running out there compared to everybody else, he had 6 points in 7 minutes. They just turn the ball over too much. You know, if they can get that under control, if they can not turn it over 21 times, then they'll have a great chance to win the series. The problem is we've been saying that about the Thunder for the last 2 years. Ah, if you can just not turn the basketball over, then you can beat them. And no one's been able to do it. we'll see if the Spurs can figure it out or not. So I still like the Thunder to win that series. I think that they win game three. Cavs, Knicks, game two tonight. Again, give me the Knicks. Take them to cover. They may win that series in five games. I originally said six, but after the way the game one ended, to go down 2-0 right after that is just absolutely brutal for the, what was I going to say? For the Cavaliers. So we'll see how they do it. Timothy Bowman said it looks like SGA was slipping on seed oil all night. So I read this today. I hope I'm not getting duped here. I might be. I read a quote that whenever there's guys underneath him, he falls on purpose to keep from getting hurt because he's got a high center of gravity, I guess. I don't know. Could be a load of hooey, but who knows? So I don't know. Like, I know people get onto him for flopping, but the dude's so good. Like, sure, you can get onto him for flopping, but like, I think he took two free throws last night, and that was it. Like, he got his other 30 by just hitting jumpers. It was freaking incredible, right? And I get, oh, wait, hold up. He took six free throws last night. My bad. Still, though, he scored 24 points on hitting pull-up jumpers. Like, that's incredible stuff from him. And incredible stuff on the show today as we go to Chris now to learn what we learned on the Real Jonathan Smith Show today.
7: All right, class, what did we learn today?
8: Yay! Did you learn a lot today, Jonathan? Or did you learn anything today?
0: I learned
8: today
0: that Chris Felica is a Jets fan.
8: Okay.
0: Didn't know that.
8: There you go. All right, so as we do every day before we go, I'm sharing what we might have learned today on the Real Jonathan Smith Show. As we just learned, the alert sound for the national broadcast system could stop a train in its tracks. Good Lord. If your guest has a nickname like the Bear, you should probably just say that instead of the Bear.
0: Probably.
8: We also learned that the only exercise 37-year-old men get are Saturday mornings basketball sessions at Vasa. I don't know about our listeners, but I think I learned more about seed oils than I ever have in my entire life. So there's that. We also learned that there's a good chance that dogs do not enjoy playing fetch with Anthony Richardson. We learned that Jonathan doesn't care much for dog content as well.
0: Don't.
8: And last but not least, we know that we learned that Jonathan starts his day with a glass of pre-made chalky milk, then comes to work and drinks juice boxes. That's what right. We learned today on the Real Jonathan Smith Show.
0: That's so funny. Awesome.
8: On Jersey, by the way.
0: Jersey, Thursday. Big time stuff. Thank you for that, Chris, as always. Great show. Big thanks to Chris Felica, Zach Gray, joining us tomorrow at 1. Well, we'll kind of do what we always do at 1 o'clock. Forget that we're doing a radio show and just talk about who knows what. It's always a good time. We'll talk Knicks Cavs game two. We'll talk about the Indy 500 a little bit as well. And yeah, it's going to be a great show. So make sure you are tuned in at noon. We will talk to you tomorrow starting then. See ya.
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0: tell you something that amazes me. And I qualify this. I don't even need to qualify this at this point. I don't know why I always do. But I'll qualify it again by saying I'm a big fan of Cleveland. The region, the area, the town. Love it. They've been so good to me and so good to the program, and I'll be forever grateful. The tour stops back in the day, the content. I love Cleveland. Now, it's not easy being a Cleveland fan. We know this. There have been good times, but the bad times, the heartbreaking times, the gut-wrenching times far outweigh the good times. But it really is something, isn't it? The Browns. I've never seen an organization as jacked up as the Browns get as much run publicly as they do. It doesn't even matter if they're bad. It doesn't even matter if they're a tire fire. None of it matters. They're still in the headlines all the time. And there's a couple of more things from today. This is incredible. Jeremy Fowler, excellent reporter on ESPN. I like him a lot. He posted, Deshaun Watson holds no ill will toward Cleveland despite rocky tenure and believes that Todd Monken's offense can bring out his best. Deshaun Watson holds no ill will towards Cleveland despite everything that went down. My man, you're a much better man than me. Way to take the high road, Deshaun. Wow, bro. What an amazing human being. That is a good dude. All that stuff about him being a creep that I've said, I take it all back. He holds no ill will. He harbors no grudge or ill will against Cleveland, despite everything that's happened to him. Oh, dude, you are a great dude. That is a great human being.
1: This is for you.
0: Cleveland, you got yourself a good one. There is your Time Man of the Year. Sports Illustrated Man of the Year. Person of the Year. Athlete of the Year. Man, you know what I would do if I were Cleveland? I would throw that guy the biggest guaranteed contract ever because he's got the greatest attitude ever. Oh, that's right. They already did. What do you mean you have no ill will? What would you possibly be unhappy about? What ill will? Deshaun, how were you done wrong? How were you the victim? Now, I would imagine all of those masseuses who alleged that you did what you did to them, I bet they have ill will. Hell, the organization probably has ill will. After all, you were the worst trade in the history of sports. Man, that is rich. That is richer than you yourself. Deshaun Watson holds no ill will. My man, way to let it go. Way to let it go. That would have broken a much lesser man, I'm sure. This dude is on the final year of a $230 million contract where he has not been available. When he has been available, he's played like garbage. What has that $230 mil gotten that team? Less than nothing. The owner was even on record as saying that was a swing and a miss.
2: Less.
0: What happened to that? And now all of a sudden, it looks like this guy's going to win the job. He's going to be QB1. Shador Nation, are you paying attention? I'm not even advocating. I'm not even saying he should be. I'm just telling you what's happening. Let's be very clear about this. And let me bring Shador Nation into this, too. The Browns are incredible. They're my favorite. They are America's team once again. Shador Nation, can you see the writing on the wall? The creep's going to get that job. He's going to be QB1. And then who are you going to blame? Don't blame me. I'm not the one making the call. Don't even blame me. I'm not the messenger. I'm just saying it's pretty clear who's going to win that job. And it's not going to be your guy. Then what? But Deshaun Watson holding no ill will. Go ahead. Come with your OJ jokes. OJ from the dead holds no ill will towards any of the families of those that he murdered. I know, V. I got it. Hey, Rome, did you just compare Deshaun Watson to a murderer? Well, yes. Maybe that's a bit much. But come on, man. He has no ill will? Awfully big of you, creep. You know what? You're right, guys. That was unfair. Bill Cosby holds no ill will to those that he assaulted. That'd be a better comp. All right, that's not the only thing. Also, Brown Nation is very unhappy. I've been hyping up the Monkin. I love the Monkin. I love the Monkin because the Monkin is so real. The Monkin is so honest. The Monkin is so transparent. Well, apparently that realness and that transparency got him in trouble with the fans today because he was asked if he had had any face-to-face contact with Myles Garrett. And this is what the Monkin had to say.
3: I'm not. Just for the record, have you had any face-to-face with Garrett yet?
4: Miles?
3: Yeah.
4: No.
5: Some of the...
0: Wait, Miles? Who? Miles? Oh, Miles. No. Greatest player in franchise history? You mean that guy? No. No. No face-to-face contact. So, I don't have boots on the ground, and I don't want to paraphrase, but Browns fan, tell me I'm wrong when I say this, you're pissed. You don't like that answer. Browns fan, in fact, get up in here. Help me out. What is your reaction to that? Because what I'm seeing, your reaction is you don't like it at all, and you don't understand how a Fisher head coach could not have face-to-face contact with the star player. The best player. All right, so today's May 21st. The Monkin was hired in January, and he said today, no, I have not had face-to-face contact with Myles Garrett. So now you're pissed. Like, what do you mean? The hell are you doing? You're the head coach. Here's my reaction to that. Like, hey, Monkin, and I'm just now speaking for a Browns fan, who the hell are you meeting with if you're not meeting with your most important player? All right, sort of fair. Fair enough. Here's my reaction to your reaction. Number one, who cares? It's much ado about nothing. It doesn't matter. Okay, all right, let me peel back the layers to this. Wait a minute. Didn't Myles Garrett want Jim Schwartz? Wasn't he advocating for Jim Schwartz to get that job? And then Schwartz didn't get that job. So therefore, Myles must be pissed. And then what do? They hired an offensive guy. Yeah, why would they do that? Just because they have the most jacked up quarterback room in the league? That, for starters. They hired a guy who was coaching a division rival's offense. And by the way, coaching it pretty well. And they poached him because their quarterback room is crap. No offense, Alvy. So is that what Miles is unhappy about? Is that why Miles is not coming around? Or is Miles not coming around because Miles doesn't come around until Miles has to come around? Is Miles not coming around because Miles, like other star players, just doesn't really feel the need to do non-mandatory things? So then your argument probably is, well, why does he get on the phone and call him up? How do we know he hasn't? The question was, has he had face-to-face interaction with him? If the coach is in the facility, and again, I don't have a dog in this fight. I don't give a damn. I'm just being logical. If the coach is in the facility every single day doing coach things, and then the star player has not been in the facility, how would they have face-to-face contact? Is he supposed to drive out to see him? I guess in the eyes of you Browns fans. I'm going to say, who cares? Like, why are we getting so worked up about things that really don't matter? Really don't matter. Anyway, that's the one time that the Monkin, being the Monkin, had to come back to bite him in his Monkin ass. By the way, Jonathan Seatown made an appearance yesterday. No less a legend than Nick the Clone hit me up last night. And he's like, dude, John in Seatown was awesome.
6: Hey, John.
0: Nick hits me up during the basketball games. He's all about the games. And don't worry, Texans fans. He's doing.
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15: 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There it goes. A three-run go-ahead blast for A. Eugenio Suarez.
16: 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Up throwing Anthony. Throw to the plate, not in time. And the Reds walk it off at 11, 6-5.
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14: 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I would almost always like a new car. But the car that I have right now works really well. 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And they are going to need an influx of new at certain positions. 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
8: 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There it goes. A three-run go-ahead blast for Eugenio Suarez.
9: 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Up throwing Anthony. Throw to the plate, not in time. And the Reds walk it off at 11, 6-5.
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1: All right, welcome back. BetMGM Tonight, Westwood One Sports. He's Brad Evans. I'm Pat Boyle. Phone number to join the show, 310-840-4910. Before the break, we were doing our three-point stance on the Arizona Cardinals. And for you fantasy football lovers and you lovers of BetMGM and eager to get start getting some bets in before the NFL season gets underway. I know it's only in early in May, but sometimes, you know, a couple of bucks here, a couple of bucks there, and you got yourself a nice investment to look forward to for the next 7-8 months. Brad, you love for the Cardinals. You love you some love. Jeremiah Love, over 900 rushing yards for the season. I'm going to go to the best tight end in football. And if this guy stays healthy and plays at least 15 games, I think he's smashing this. Give me Trey McBride.
2: Yep.
1: His season long receiving yards is 1,000. You need 1,000 here to go over. I'm going over. Just look at the last 2 years for Trey McBride. 126 catches, which broke the NFL record for most in a single season by a tight end. 1,239 yards and 11 touchdowns. The year before that, 111 catches, 1,146 yards, only 2 touchdowns. I'm staying off the touchdowns. I'm going to the yards. He's going to catch a ton of balls, and he's going to get yards after the catch. I mean, he's a dynamic freaking weapon. He's an animal. He's a beast. Everybody on the other side of the ball can know the ball's going to him, and he's still going to beat you. And the fact that they do have Jeremiah Love and Marvin Harrison and Michael Wilson, yes, there's more mouths to feed, but also that makes it harder for teams to double team or pay a lot of attention to Trey McBride. So he's a linebacker nightmare. And so if you're going to cover him with a slot corner or a safety, then that's going to open up a lot of different playmaking opportunities for the other guys on the Cardinals offense. Point being, McBride's going to have another massive season if he stays healthy. He's easily going to get 1,000 yards. So I like Trey McBride over the 999 receiving yards. And then finally, Brad, the Cardinals team wins this year is 4.5, and it is heavily juiced to the under on BetMGM, minus 155. I'm just going to go out and say it. I'm going under. They might start 0-13. This schedule is brutal. If the Cardinals find a way to win 5 games this year, it's a mini miracle.
2: I totally agree. I'm also going to live in Landown under on Arizona. Again, our buddy Mike Clay at ESPN gives him a 40% or greater win probability in only 3 games, Pat. Week 12 against Washington, week 15 against the Jets, week 17 against the Raiders. You know, maybe they don't go 0-13, but they're going to be lucky to muster 3 wins. Why is this number 4.5? It's almost inexplicable. I still feel this offense could be top 12 overall. Again, clean up and garbage time. But that defense is in the running to be the league's worst without a question. Under 4.5 wins all day, any day long.
1: Yeah. I agree. I think they're going to be down. The defense, not that they're going to be downright terrible, because I agree with you. I love this offense, and you know, we'll see what happens with Jacoby Brissett. I don't think there's going to be an issue. I think he'll probably get maybe an extra year tacked on to his contract. But, I mean, dude, they start the season at the Chargers, home against the Seahawks, at the Niners, at the Giants, home against the Lions, at the Rams, first the Broncos, at the Cowboys, at the Seahawks, first the Rams, at the Chiefs.
2: Yeah.
1: My goodness. And then versus the Commanders and versus the Eagles. And then they get that bye week in week 14. I mean, they are a dead team walking. All right, when we come back, we got breaking news. Breaking news regarding the reigning MVP in the NFL. We'll get to it when we come back. He's Brad Evans. I'm Pat Boyle. 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
8: That's why I don't like it. When NFL quarterbacks and head coaches wear their hats backwards at press conferences. I don't like it when NBA coaches do it. If they want to wear their hat backwards during a game, okay, fine. Totally fine. Just don't do it when you're representing a billion-dollar franchise to the rest of the world.
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11: Swung on, crushed. High, deep, left field. There it goes. A three-run go-ahead blast for A. Eugenio Suarez.
12: They're waving around Friedel. Up throwing Anthony. Throw to the plate, not in time. And the Reds walk it off at 11, 6-5.
13: The quest for October baseball is underway. Hear all the action all season long on your home of the Reds. This is This Date in Reds Baseball with team historian Greg Rhodes.
14: Hit your first career home run and you're going to remember the date, especially if you're a pitcher. Reds hurler Mike Leake hit his first career home run on this May 21st back in 2012. But what made it even more memorable was what happened next. It was caught by a fan in the left field stands. But before he could even finish showing the ball around to his buddies, the next hitter, Zach Cozart, launched another drive to left field, headed right towards the same spot. And could it be? Yes, the same fan caught Cozart's home run. Back-to-back home runs for the Reds and back-to-back home run catches for Reds fan Caleb Lloyd. This May 21st, 2012, this date in Reds baseball.
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1: 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GM tonight here on Westwood One Sports.